Hello again. My name is Dave White. You're tuned to Airplay on CBC UConn. Thanks for joining us. Coming up in our second hour, which is right now, we're going to hear about the next wave of up-and-coming UConn rock stars, and we'll find out how you can check them out. Also in this hour, there was a fish fry this weekend of the salmon conservation variety. We'll take you to the annual Wolf Creek fry release. And the Trump phone is here, sort of. Eli Glasner will drop by to break down the saga of the Trump phone and what this means for the U.S. president, and more importantly, his bottom line. That's coming up on Airplane.

And the CBC Regional News is coming your way at 5:30. Let's take a look at the weather forecast. A partly cloudy evening in Whitehorse. We'll get down to a low of 6 degrees. Tuesday should be sunny and 14. However, it will be windy. South winds at 30, gusting to 50. In Watson Lake, a slight chance of showers tonight. East winds gusting to 40 and 2. A mix of sun and cloud tomorrow with west winds gusting to 40 in the afternoon and 16. Dawson City, partly cloudy this evening. There is the risk of a thunderstorm, a low of 5 degrees. Cloudy with a chance of showers on Tuesday and 15. And in Old Crow, clear tonight. Northeast winds gusting to 40, a low of 1. A mix of sun and cloud on Tuesday and 14 degrees. Mostly cloudy and 12 in Whitehorse right now. 13 in Beaver Creek. Partly cloudy and 12 in Burwash. 17 in Carmax. Mostly cloudy and 15 in Dawson. 13 in Farrow. 14 degrees in Haines Junction. Mayo, mostly cloudy and 12. 11 in Old Crow with northeast winds at 18, gusting to 28. 16 degrees at Pelly Ranch, 4 at Rock River on the Dempster. Winds east at 59, gusting to 69 there. Partly cloudy and 11 in Teslin. Some light rain in Watson Lake at 8, with east-southeast winds at 23. Again in Whitehorse, mostly cloudy, 12 degrees. 7 minutes now past 5 o'clock. Well, the last time we spoke with Jody Peters, he was on the road. He had brought a bunch of his students from his school rock band program at St.

0: Francis of Assisi Catholic Secondary School on a tour of schools in Calgary. And maybe things went well because he's kind of putting on the similar thing here in Whitehorse, but maybe things didn't because, Jody, you normally bring in a bunch of young people. Did you leave them in Calgary or something?
1: Well, it happens to be the last week before prom and cap and gown and all of that, so that's happening on Friday and Saturday. And apparently there was a calculus retreat today, and so all of my grade 12 students were busy doing math.
0: I just want to reiterate, we're about to talk about rock stars, but they couldn't join you because they're in calculus camp?
1: Well, at least they'll be able to count next time we practice.
0: Well, they only have to count to four.
1: There's bonuses there. Bonuses.
0: So tell me what you have planned. What's going on?
1: Tomorrow night at the Old Fire Hall from 5:30 till about 9:30, we have 10 youth rock bands playing. So it's going to be a bit of a wild ride. Each band is playing 3 to 4 songs, and they're bands from my program at school. A couple bands from Big Cedar Music with Andy Slade and Graham and Sarah up there are coming down. And then we've got one alumni band. They graduated a couple years ago, and they're coming back to play.
0: And how's it going for them, do you think? Like, you know,
1: It's pretty good. I mean, they break into my music room every week and rehearse. I come in, and my cymbals are all changed. I'm like, oh, Mark was in here again.
0: You know, it was really nice when you called in. We found you in Alberta. We talked a little bit about the program. I've been over to it a couple years ago. But, like, how many kids are part of this thing?
1: It varies from year to year, obviously, how many kids graduate, but we're sitting at roughly around 100 kids in the music program. So about like a quarter of the school, a little bit more than a quarter of the school.
0: Wow.
1: Yeah, it's amazing. So this year we had 3 grade 8 bands throughout the whole year, 3 grade 9 bands, and then 7 senior bands, which is crazy.
0: Yeah.
1: Like, it's awesome. Between myself and Kim Hart over there, we're just running.
0: Yeah?
1: Yeah.
0: How do you pick the music for them?
1: Kim and I kind of have a list of the set easy songs to start off the year. And then really it's a lot of input from the youth because they have all these various bands and singers that they look up to. And I'm like, well, if it's not like Dream Theater, we can probably play it. And often like kids will come in and be like, let's play this. And I'm like, well, that's in drop C and it's going to take us 25 minutes to tune your guitar. So maybe we might hold off on that one for now.
0: Excellent. And what's, I don't know if I've ever asked you this question, actually. What's the goal of this thing? Like, well, I mean, obviously it's super popular. Why do you think, why are you doing it?
1: Well, like I did my concert band teaching degree at the U of A there, and I was dead set on, like, becoming the next Bruce Johnson or Rebecca Bell and conducting wind bands and being super formal. And then and going on the road with Speed Control for 10 years and teaching rock camps made me realize rock and roll is so accessible. And you can learn the exact same stuff you're learning when you're doing classical music and jazz. And then basically the goal is to get kids to the point where they're musically able to continue in the real world. And if they want to pursue it in post-secondary, they have the skills to do that. But really, so they can go out and find friends, play music, have fun, and play music for the rest of their lives.
0: So you're teaching like how to read music and all that stuff as well?
1: How to read music, how to do all your theory stuff, and how to understand like, okay, this chord relates to this, and that's going to make that sound way better. And the vocal harmonies and guitar harmonies and all the harmonies.
0: All the harmonies. And in addition to how to jump off an amp.
1: Yes. Well, that's the most important.
0: Of course. I mean, that's what people remember.
1: Still trying to get the chemistry teacher to start a pyrotechnics unit. But we'll get him there.
0: If you're listening, chemistry teacher.
1: Yeah. Let's go, Eric Gray.
0: You know, I want to take a minute to talk about, and hopefully we'll be talking about this a lot in the future, Jody, but just the Scholastic Music Program, what's available in the Yukon? I had Alex and Al in from the All City Band, and they were talking about how when they go outside, you know, and they explain, like, well, there's some adults in this thing, too. It's like people are like, there's not many of those in the country. Like,
1: no,
0: music education is pretty strong here.
1: Well, it's because, the music community is very strong here, and so we have enough people that genuinely care about music, not just like for themselves, but they want to make sure that all the up and coming generations get access to that because it's life changing. Pardon my voice, I sang a little too hard over the weekend.
0: Speaking of which, it's okay. We've only got another 18 minutes to go.
1: Okay, great. Let's vamp, guys. Vamp. Well, no, it's like we've got, like, at St. Francis there, we've got the rock and roll and the pop and the metal kind of covered. And then Alex and Al have the jazz and the classical well in hand. And

0: I don't know. It's just, it seems we've got a really good balance in this town.
1: And big shout out to Andy Slade and what they're doing.
0: Oh, man.
1: Big Cedar. That's
0: big
1: so
0: Cedar
1: cool.
0: Big Cedar, that's so, yeah, that's invaluable what they're doing up there.
1: Do you guys work together at all? Or, I mean, you're just aware of what's going on?
0: We are starting to. It's, I think for a lot of years, like the All City Band was its own kind of bubble that it lived in. And then the Vanya Music Program was its own little bubble that it lived in. And whatever private music teachers were running was the same thing. But I think we're all realizing that it's a lot better if we can get all the kids involved doing the same stuff.
1: Yeah, well, which is going to be happening tomorrow night, right?
0: Which is happening tomorrow night. It's going to be awesome. Pumped that I sent a note to the Art Center. I'm like, hey, we have no all-ages music venues in the Yukon that are available on a regular basis. Your location is the prime one. Like, would you be willing to like have an all-ages rock show on a Tuesday there? And they're like, absolutely, like hands down. And they're co-proing it, so they're covering the rental cost of the venue, which means, again, it's more accessible for us, so we're not paying a bunch out of pocket. And yeah, it's just, it's great.
1: Yeah, yeah. I mean, how do you keep, you know, we're towards the end of the school year. You talked about cap and gown stuff coming up. What are these kids going to be doing over the summer?
0: Most of them will borrow instruments from our catalog at school, and they'll take them home and hopefully practice a bit over the summer. The intention's always real strong in June, and then, you know, peters off a little bit. But what, like, most kids are going to practice, and we encourage them to, like, hey, join up with your friends, make your own mini band while you're out there, annoy your parents at night, and be loud.
1: Yeah. Shout out to Jordan's parents.
0: Yeah. They just dealt with me yelling all the time.
1: I mean, 10 bands tomorrow, like, technically, that's going to be some changeovers there.
0: Like, at school there, we often do so many bands in one concert just because that's what our program is. And so they're really, really good at, like, unplug, guitar goes to the next person, they plug in, check tuning quickly, and away they go. So it's a quick changeover.
1: Now, can people, I assume, can come by and check it out?
0: Well, yeah. So doors open at 5. Show starts at 5:30. It's a free show. It's all ages. We will have, like, a tip jar / pay what you can jar there as a bit of a fundraiser for the music program. Mm-hmm. We are also running a concession, so there'll be chips, pops, snack, all that kind of stuff available. And again, it's like, it's kids aged like 10 years old through to 18 years old in a whole bunch of bands playing a variety of style of music.
1: And I mean, and it'll be all over the place.
0: Yeah.
1: What time does it wrap up?
0: Wraps up no later than 9:30 because I'm old.
1: And you can barely talk.
0: And I can barely talk. I do want to say, like, again, big shout out to the Art Center and the Old Fire Hall. Again, shout out to Casino Mining for coming up with some cash for us for our trip when we were out there when we had a sudden shortfall. Also, shout out to Yamaha Canada for providing us with a stadium full of gear while we were down there. That was pretty awesome. I'm like, man, this stuff's nicer than my stuff. we just did a massive bottle drive. The 98 Hotel gave us a week's worth of their recycling, which was super cool. So shout out to Riley and the crew there.
1: Wow.
0: And to Driving Force, they gave us a sweet deal on a cube van. So, yeah, things are going good. It's pretty awesome how White Horse gets behind its musicians.
1: Just need to find a place to get behind it regularly,
0: That's what I think we are all going to talk about a lot in the future.
1: I suspect so. All right. Jody, I could just keep you there. And I'm sure that, you know, your absent students would love to hear you basically die on the radio, but I think we'll let it go.
0: That's fine, Dave. You can send me off to pasture.
1: Thanks so much, Jody. Good luck tomorrow night.
0: Thanks so much, Dave.
1: Jody Peters is a teacher, and he runs the school rock band program at St. Francis of Assisi Catholic Secondary School here in Whitehorse. Once again, 10 bands. He's got 100 kids in this program at St. Francis, and there's going to be 10 bands tomorrow night from Jody's program and from Big Cedar and a couple of other people playing at the Old Fire Hall, all kinds of music. If you have a favorite song, pretty good chance you'll hear it there, unless it's Dream Theater. And if Dream Theater is your favorite song, we should talk. Anyway, doors at 5, and the bands start around 5:30, and they'll roll until about 9:30. And it's free, but, you know, make some donations and support the music programs here in town. 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My name's Dave White. Little music from Broken Social Scene.

0: Some brand new music from Broken Social Scene, Only the Good I Keep, and they're back on the road. Not only are they making more records and more music, they're touring right now in the States, Europe, Canada. Shows are scheduled for, well, various dates, but looking at it, I don't see Whitehorse. One day. 21 minutes now past 5 o'clock. Well, what kind of fish fry tries to help with Chinook salmon conservation in the Yukon? Well, that would be the Wolf Creek Fry Release. The event is being put on every year since the 1980s by the Yukon Fish and Game Association. Hundreds of baby salmon, also known as fry, are released into the creek by children. The hope is to enhance Chinook salmon populations and also introduce kids to salmon conservation. CBC's Andrew Hines stopped by to learn why young Yukoners are so excited by baby salmon.
1: Hi, I'm Logan McKillop, the executive director of the Yukon Fish and Game Association.
2: And Logan, can you tell us what we're here today for?
1: Absolutely. So this is our annual event, the Wolf Creek Fry Release. Fish and Game Association has been hosting this event since the 80s. The main goal of this event is to introduce kids to salmon conservation and release Chinook salmon fry into Wolf Creek to enhance population.
2: Can you tell me a bit about why it's so important to loop the children in during the release, to have them be the first stage, if you will, in their journey once they get in the water?
1: Yeah, the Fish and Game Association believes that in order to ensure that the next generation of Yukoners are stewards of the environment and care about conservation issues, you got to introduce

0: them with hands-on activities to conservation at a young age. And go, you know, ask any Yukoner who's been here for 30, 40 years if they've been to the Wolf Creek Friarlies. Most of the people that are here today at this event were here as kids and are now bringing their kids so their kids can release Chinook fry into Wolf Creek. So it's a long-standing event, and it shows that it works. It's important to introduce the kids to this so they care about Chinook salmon conservation.
1: We can look at the fish in the tank. Please don't stick your hands in the water and try and grab them. Once everybody's had a look, we'll start loading them into buckets and take them down to the creek where Fish and Game will hand them out to all the kids who are released into the creek.
2: What do they look like, guys?
3: Sort of like pikes. Or trout, or whitefish. I think they look like whitefish.
2: Okay. Do you think they look like whitefish?
3: They look like salmon.
2: Nice. Nice. Why do you think the kids get so excited for this? You know, like they took the lid off the tank and the kids just flooded it. Just it was like, you know, like a celebrity had been airdropped into the middle of the campground. why do you think kids are so engaged at this age and about this topic?
0: That's a good question. Well, I think Chinook salmon are sewn into the fabric of Yukoners' way of life, and whether it's a cultural way of life or just they're an iconic species here in the Yukon. And there's a lot of talk about salmon conservation here in the territory, whether it be at their school, at events like this, the Wolf Creek Friarlies, other community events throughout Whitehorse. So it's something that is front of mind for kids. And when they get to actually see the Chinook salmon fry themselves, I think it's a very exciting thing for them.
2: For the radio, can you just kind of describe what's happening right now?
1: Sure. Do you want to walk and talk?
2: Yeah, absolutely.
1: So right now we're taking them out of the tote and putting them into buckets with water and taking them down the creek where volunteers will, every child will get their own Chinook fry in a bag to take all over to the creek and release on their own. So
2: okay.
1: You should definitely go down and see it.
2: Absolutely.
1: It's amazing.
2: Okay, awesome. Do you want to tell them what's going on?
4: So we're making sure that all the kids get at least one or two fish per Ziploc bags so they can release it down into the creek.
5: There's nothing in
4: there. We're going to start with one, and I believe when they come back, maybe two, depending on how much fish we have.
3: I got the salmon fry, the big release. They're good. They're all good. I released them.
2: How'd that feel?
3: Great.
4: I can't believe I released them.
2: Right now we're standing by the creek, by the water. There are currently fry like whizzing by us right now from upstream. I don't know. What's that like for you to it's already happening.
0: It's already happening. Yes. It's an exciting thing. Yeah, we put a lot of hard work into this event, like every single year we do. And it's great to have the whole community here to celebrate with us and so we could do our part for salmon conservation.
6: Logan McKillop is the executive director of the Yukon Fish and Game Association, speaking with CBC's Andrew Hines. Now, there's some sort of things that we kind of do a lot here. And that's, there's certain songs that always go with certain events. You know, I think we actually missed the boat on this one this year. Someone always suggests doing a story in the spring about, people washing their cars, because who washes your car in Yukon over the winter? Nobody. So, and then you always mix that with the classic Rolls Royce hit, Car Wash. Someone always suggests we do a story about baseball and play Center Field by John Fogerty. Now, I mentioned earlier today that we have to play the song Saturday Night Fish Fry to go with this one, this story. Andrew Hines, shockingly, wasn't familiar with the tune. So there's thousands of versions, but I think we better start with the OG. Here's Louis Jordan and Saturday Night Fish Fry.

0: Oh, that was an abrupt ending. Louis Jordan and Saturday Night Fish Fry. Coming up in the next half hour, Eli Glasner is going to help us check out the new Trump phone. This is AirPlay, and it's 5:30.
1: This is CBC News. Good afternoon. I'm Callie McTavish with your regional news for the Yukon. As we start to see more summer weather, it also means the territory could soon be contending with heat waves, thunderstorms, and lightning, which can lead to wildfires. Mark Giles is with Yukon Wildland Fire Management. He says communities and individuals can reduce the risk of wildfire impacting their property by taking precautions within 10 meters of their home.
2: Certainly in the immediate zone around your house, that's the, you know, right from the edge to 1.5 meters, about 5 feet. We want to remove anything that could ignite or that embers from another fire elsewhere could ignite and immediately cause fire to catch in your home.
1: As part of the fire smarting process, Giles recommends moving things like propane tanks and wood piles away from the house perimeter. And the Shannonkian Gaelic Society held its first Yukon Gaelic Festival over the weekend. Language learning, fiddling, and storytelling ran Friday and Saturday in Whitehorse. The organizers say it's still the organizer says she's still learning about her heritage here. Becca McCullough knows few concrete examples of Gaels in the Yukon outside of Alexander or Big Alex MacDonald, also known as the Klondike King. She says she'd like to document more stories.
3: They have this name, but they might not even realize that's Gaelic or where that comes from or all this rich history that they are a part of. So that's part of the education and awareness piece that we're hoping to bring forward and be like, you know, this might be also part of your story.
1: McCullough hopes the 2026 census will paint a truer picture of Gaels and Gaelic speakers in the territory. She believes the festival, as well as a legacy project, will empower the local community. And professional wrestlers were in CarMax this weekend, giving school children a taste of life in the ring. The Canadian Wrestling Federation has been touring the Yukon for the past month. The wrestlers taught the older kids some basic moves and took over gym class for the younger ones.

0: They held the sessions before a live show in town on Saturday. Ruth Bike is the principal of Tantalus School. She says the wrestlers can be a good role model for the kids.
1: They're the ones who's teaching them how to build confidence, learn how to teamwork, and how to be team players, and how to build their muscles. And so it's great for the young kids to see that, because we don't see a lot of that in the community.
0: Bike says she hopes to have the wrestlers back in the future. And the Kluane Mountain Bluegrass Festival is coming to Haines Junction in only a few short weeks. The three-day event runs from June 12th to June 14th. Organizers say fewer than 50 weekend passes remain available. Musicians will be traveling in from as far away as Florida and Toronto. And the festival features concert performances, music workshops, and late-night honky-tonks. Several events are family-friendly and free to the public to attend. Festival producer Angela Drainville says including the community is a core part of the event.
2: I think festival goers in general are often family people, so they have young folks in tow. I know definitely my kids grew up in the festival world, and I'm pretty sure Mark's did as well. So, and that's an unbeatable experience for young people and children to have, and I think it really shapes them.
0: The St. Elias Center will serve as the main concert hall. Local campgrounds and the village of Haines Junction are providing extra spaces for travelers, tents, and RVs. Tickets and volunteer registration shifts are available online at yukonbluegrass.ca. And cameras could one day be mandatory for commercial vehicles in BC. Conservative MLA Ward Stammer has put forward a private member's bill that's expected to be voted on tonight in Victoria. He says the bill has support across party lines, and if it passes, it could expand to include other vehicles.
3: More than 50% of the taxis and the Ubers have dash cams already. Possibly that would be the next step, so that would include those vehicles as well. Most of the trucking firms in Canada have dash cams, over 60% of the trucks, and it's actually made it safer for their drivers. It's really a minimal cost. Honestly, it's been like 99% positive.
0: Stammer says if approved, BC would be the first jurisdiction in the country to make dash cams mandatory. And that's your CBC News for this hour. National and international news is coming up at the top of the hour. For news anytime, head to cbc.ca/north. I'm Callie McTavish.
4: Thank you, Callie. Now the weather forecast. Becoming partly cloudy tonight in Whitehorse with a low of 6 degrees. Sunny on Tuesday, south winds at 30 gusting to 50 and 14. Clearing this evening in Teslin and 2, mix of sun and cloud Tuesday and 13 degrees. A clear night in Atlin with a low of 0. Sunny on Tuesday with clouds developing in the early afternoon and a high of 7. Haines Junction clearing early tonight, a low of 6. A mix of sun and cloud on Tuesday, southwest winds gusting to 60 and 12. Clear this evening in the Kluane Lake area with a low of 2 degrees. Sunny tomorrow, southeast winds at 40, gusting to 60 and a high of 12. A slight chance of showers in Watson Lake tonight. East winds gusting to 40 and 2. A mix of sun and cloud on Tuesday with west winds gusting to 40 and 16. Clearing overnight in Pelion Carmax, a low of 6, a mix of sun and cloud Tuesday, south winds at 30, gusting to 50 and 15. Clearing overnight in Faro and Ross River with a low of 2 degrees, a mix of sun and cloud tomorrow and 13. Partly cloudy in Beaver Creek and 2 this evening, a mix of sun and cloud tomorrow and 11. Partly cloudy in Mayo tonight and 5, a mix of sun and cloud on Tuesday and 11 degrees. Partly cloudy in Dawson tonight. There is the risk of a thunderstorm, a low of 5, cloudy with a chance of showers Tuesday and 15. In Old Crow, clear tonight, northeast winds gusting to 40 and 1, a mix of sun and cloud on Tuesday and 14. On the Dempster, clearing this evening, east winds at 30, gusting to 50 and 0. Increasing cloudiness Tuesday with a chance of showers, east winds at 30, gusting to 50 and 8. Again in Whitehorse, partly cloudy in 6 tonight. Sunny on Tuesday in 14 with south winds at 30 gusting to 50. Mostly cloudy and 12 degrees in Whitehorse right now, 15 in Beaver Creek. Mainly sunny and 13 in Burwash, 15 in Carmax, 14 in Dawson City. It's 12 degrees in Faro, 14 in Haines Junction. Mayo mostly cloudy and 13, 12 in Old Crow with east-northeast winds gusting to 29. 16 at Pelly Ranch, 4 at Rock River on the Dempster with east winds at 59, gusting to 69. Mostly cloudy and 11 in Teslin, cloudy and 9 degrees in Watson Lake. Again in Whitehorse, it's mostly cloudy and 12.

0: We are coming up to 22 minutes now before 6 o'clock.
1: Today we're here to introduce Trump Mobile. We've partnered with some of the greatest people in the industry to make sure that real Americans can get true value from their mobile carriers.
0: Nearly a year ago, Donald Trump Jr. and some executives launched a new product, a phone that was supposed to disrupt the telecom industry. Today, many customers are still waiting for their Trump phones. CBC's Eli Glasner has been digging into the saga of the phone and why critics say it's a symbol of how the president is profiting from his time in the White House. Eli is a senior reporter with CBC News, and he was in our Toronto studio. Hello, Eli.
2: Hey, Dave.
0: We should make it clear that we are doing this interview both on Trump Gold phones, right?
2: Yeah, they're very shiny, and mine has a flag on the back.
0: All right, well, take us back to the beginning of time. Take us back to the beginning, when the phone was launched. What were the promises that were made here?
2: A phone for Americans, made in America. It would cost you $100 deposit, and then you have the privilege of paying $500 US for the full phone. And right away, things started to shift. The specs started to shift from what they promised to what they were going to deliver. And then that very critical point of where the phone is actually being built. I talked to a guy named Dominic Preston. He's with The Verge. Now, he ordered his phone a year ago. I think he's still waiting. Take a listen.
3: The big promise that everyone latched onto, of course, was that this phone was going to be made in the USA and that this would be sort of some big renewal of American manufacturing and American electronics in a way that hadn't been done before.
2: So you jump ahead 3 weeks after that launch, just 3 weeks, suddenly on the Trump Mobile website, made in the USA, that's gone. It's been replaced by new language. If you look at it now, it says proudly American and designed with American values. And then the drumbeat really began. People saying, where is the phone? You said it was supposed to be shipping in August. It's been long since August. A lot of reporters are talking about this. So as the pressure built, Trump Mobile released a video, not the phone, but a video of the phone saying shipping soon, shipping within a week. As you described, gold plated, has an American flag on the back. Right now, we don't actually have phones. I've seen two reporters who've been sent phones by the company with CNET and NBC. That is all so far. Our guy's still waiting, but he examined what they're now advertising in that video. This is what Preston had to say.
3: I would say this looks a lot more like the HTC U24 Pro, which is also a phone from 2 years ago. That's a 2024 release. I'm not sure it actually released in the US. I think it was only in Asia primarily, but its equivalent price was around $500 or $600. So this is a phone that was about that price 2 years ago, and now they're still trying to charge $500 for it now.
2: And as can be the case with some Trump products, you have to wonder what kind of consideration they're giving their customers. Because Preston was pointing out, because this company is not guaranteeing software updates for this phone, if you get a Trump phone a year from now, it could be a vulnerability. You could get hacked because they're not offering security patches. And then there's even the question of how well is the phone going to work, because they don't have their own cell phone towers. They're leasing spectrum from T-Mobile. So if there's a big event and you're on your Trump phone trying to download a map to find your way home, you won't get served first. T-Mobile gets served first because they give priority to their own customers. You might be second or third or fourth.
0: But Eli, the phone's gold. Anyway,
2: His goal. That'll help. You can use it to signal your friends.
0: Now, how does this rollout of the Trump phone, how does this fit with the president's many, many other businesses?
2: Well, they're growing for sure, and it does seem to be a pattern. There was kind of an explosion of products just before he returned to the White House. The Trump watch, the Trump-endorsed Bible, that is a thing, the crypto coins. I talked to a guy named Dan Alexander. He works for Forbes. He says Trump is the greatest salesman ever. But what is interesting is you look at Trump in the first term and the second term. First term, he was not as successful and wasn't as aggressive in terms of his own businesses, but that has changed.
4: He also is able to reset his business and say,

0: Okay, so that first time that I was president, I tried to, but I didn't make any money on this whole thing. Now I can reposition to ensure that I make a ton of money.
1: And the proof, he says, is in the net worth. Dan Alexander has run he has an Excel sheet, like a spreadsheet, where tallies up each day the value of all the various Trump properties and holdings. He says in 2023, before he returned to the White House, it was $2.3 billion. Now it has gone up as much as up to $6.5 billion. He has made money from the crypto, from the real estate, from the licenses, more money than he ever did in real estate before he was president, and he's now doubled his fortune.
2: Which raises a couple of important questions, Eli. How is this allowed, and could there be any consequences to it?
1: It's legal and maybe not. I mean, they're kind of stunning things to say, but let me explain. Federal ethics law says all members of the executive branch are supposed to avoid conflicts of interest, but there has been a carve-out for decades for the president and the vice president. And that's what critics say he's exploiting. What held the presidents back in the past were norms and shame. And it's different with Donald Trump. And a lot of people pointed me to look at what's happening with World Liberty Financial. So this is a cryptocurrency company launched in 2024. You look on the board of directors, you got Eric Trump, Donald Trump Jr., Barron Trump. The president is co-founder emeritus. And just before Trump was reelected and his second term began, the UAE security advisor, Sheikh Talhoun, bought a 49% stake in World Liberty. That is a $500 million investment, according to the Wall Street Journal. Flash forward to Trump's first trip abroad after he returned to the White House, and he visited many Gulf nations, including the UAE, where he announced a major export deal to send American computer chips to the UAE. I talked to Zach Everson. He is part of the Trump Accountability Project, and he says this is the danger when you kind of, it looks like Trump and his businesses are intermingling.
3: Americans don't know why their president is making these decisions, if it's to benefit himself or if they think it's for the benefit of the country. You know, the big winner is again the UAE, who we, as I just mentioned, became a major investor in World Liberty Financial. They've been pushing to get these computer chips. They weren't able to get them under Biden. We were concerned they were going to be sold on to China.
1: And under Trump, those sales went through.
2: And recently, some stock trades, some deals that the president have been making have been in the news as well. Where does that all fit in?
1: Yeah, so this was pretty interesting. So there's these financial disclosures that happen a number of times a year, and the latest one takes place, covers the time period between January and March of 2026, where Trump or his representatives made 3,600 trades. That is more than 40 trades per day for 3 months. We're talking buy orders in the millions. That's like having your own personal hedge fund, like the number of volume of what's happening there. Now, the Trump family say the president's portfolio is handled by third parties that have sole and exclusive authority to make investment decisions. But observers have been looking at the timing and looking at what Trump says and what he was buying or selling. For example, in February, Trump purchased between $1 and $5 million of Dell Technology, and then he went on to make speeches telling people how great Dell is and to go out there and buy Dell computers. In March, the same day Trump was singing the praises of Apple CEO Tim Cook, disclosure forms show that he or his representatives purchased between $250,000 and $500,000 of Apple stock.
2: I'm shocked, Eli, just shocked. Thank you so much.
1: You're welcome.
2: Eli Glasner is a senior reporter with CBC News. He was in our Toronto studio. You can watch his full report for yourself. Just head over to the CBC National YouTube channel and search for the Trump Phone Saga Explained. 13 and a half minutes now before 6 o'clock. Well, with warmer temperatures, a bit of sunshine, one thing is sure, popping up on trails and roadsides around the Yukon, runners. And no matter if your goal is being able to run around your neighborhood or go on a 5 or a 10K or even longer race, well, the key is finding the right motivation. Kevin McKinnon knows something about that. He's a senior editor with slowtwitch.com, an endurance website. Good afternoon, Kevin.
4: Hey, good afternoon, Dave.
2: So, running, how popular is it these days?
4: Oh, things have been just going nuts on the running front. I guess the best example I could give you, Dave, is the London Marathon over in the UK. They have

that over 1.1 million people sign up for the lottery just to get into the race. That only took, well, they had 58,000 finishers. So, yeah, we're just seeing this huge boom of people trying to get into all of these races. Canada had three races with over 25,000 people last year. And then, you know, you probably see it yourself in Whitehorse. There's

0: Just that little bit more aware of health, the health and fitness benefits. Running is hands down the most efficient way to work to get those health and fitness benefits. One of the interesting things that we've seen, you know, we're seeing all different ages jump into the whole running thing. And one of the studies they did with 18 to 24 year olds, that age group were citing the mental health benefits as one of the main reasons that they were motivated to get out and start a running program. I think people are just, you know, that much more aware of what's happening on that front.
1: All right, so we want to get a few tips for people out there if they want to get started. But I do want to ask you, like when you talked about younger kids, like is there an age when, you know, it's too young to maybe start a regular running program?
0: Yeah. I've written two books on that subject, so I will try and keep my answer as concise as possible. You don't want younger kids doing too much. We want them going, you know, shorter stuff. It should be play, you know, activity, lots of games and that kind of stuff, as opposed to organized running programs until they're, you know, ideally in their teens, you know, that kind of thing. So yeah, definitely shouldn't be pushing too hard too early.
1: All right. So for those of an appropriate age, how do you get started? What are the first steps you should take?
0: Yeah, so the most important thing you're going to do is start by doing less than you think you can. So we have, you know, so many beginners who go out too fast and too far and end up just coming back really sore, sometimes getting injured, and then just stop on the program. So you're much better to start with, you know, not very much time, and maybe even just running and walking, you know, a combination, alternating 1 or 2 minutes of running and then 1 or 2 minutes of walking, and then gradually building up. As coaches, we always like to talk about the 10% rule. You never want to increase the distance that you're going over in a week by week basis by more than 10%. So if you kind of keep that in mind and just do that gradual build, it'll make a big difference for you.
1: Now, you don't need a lot of gear, but obviously you need some good shoes. Like how important is it to get the right footwear?
0: Oh, Dave, every single person needs those $500 super shoes. They do all the work for you and make it all happen. Hopefully everyone knows I was joking when I said that. But it is important that you get a good pair of shoes that are going to give you the cushioning and the support that you need so that you don't get injured, so that you're not super sore and all those kind of things. And, you know, I just still kind of cringe at saying, you know, an entry-level shoe is still going to set you back $80 to $120. Mid-range shoe, $130 to $180. So you're looking at a little bit of a financial outlay to get things started, but it is worthwhile. It is going to make a big difference for you. Ideally, you're going to a good running store that can give you some heads up on this and fit you properly for your shoe. If you can't do that, find some folks who can help you and guide you, and then order in shoes from a place where you can send them back if they don't fit properly, so that you're not stuck with something that's going to be uncomfortable as you get started. Because again, all of these things are just going to lessen the chances that you're going to stay with this.
1: Yeah, and as someone who's had foot issues his whole life, like really, you have to make sure that things fit right and work right for you, you know?
0: Absolutely. And yeah, you know, and this is where having someone being able to have a look, do you pronate? That's where your sort of your foot rolls in, or supinate, where your foot rolls out. And, you know, there's different shoes that are designed to help you with those kind of things. And that will make a huge difference. You know, if you have a shoe that will help you support if you're a pronator, it's night and day the difference that makes for your running. So, you know, and you've probably experienced that as you've tried to work through the different shoes.
1: Is there any kind of cross training you could add to just your straight runs?
0: Absolutely. It's so important to add a little bit of strength work to whatever cardiovascular training you're doing. And what I was finding with my training group –

0: was that the strength stuff was the first thing they were dropping when they got busy and were stressed or, you know, having a tough time with timing. So what I did was I just started incorporating it into our running workouts. So we finish our run workout, and then we take about 10 minutes to do a circuit. We just finish up at the park and use a picnic table or a bench and just do a bunch of own body. You're using your own body weight exercises, push-ups and dips and step-ups and doing abdominal crunches and plank. Just little simple exercises like that that you can add to your program will make a big difference to your overall fitness and health.
1: And finally, you know, as I mentioned before I turned the mic on, we live in an active community. So you see a lot of people running, you know, people do ultra marathons up here. It's all wild and they're running every night and all that sort of stuff. Like, in order to, you know, achieve a real health benefit, like how much of a commitment do you have to make to this sport?
0: Yeah, so, you know, in an ideal world, you're out there at least 3 times a week. 3 to 5 times a week is wonderful. The more you can make it part of your lifestyle, the better off you're going to be. I'm really lucky. I have a Labrador retriever who needs an insane amount of walking every day. So whether I like it or not, I'm out for at least 2 hours of walking. And you know, so if you can work that into your schedule, that is great. But yeah, 3 to 5 times a week, and as much time as you can give it. If that's 20 minutes, hey, we'll take it. You know, if it can be up, work it with its way up to an hour, and you're enjoying that and seeing the benefits, then that's even better.
1: Thank you so much for your time today. I really appreciate it.
0: Hey, thank you, Dave. Have a wonderful rest of the day.
1: Kevin McKinnon is senior editor with slowtwitch.com. That is an endurance website, but, you know, you probably knew that anyway. Well, the United States has announced that it has indicted Raul Castro, former president of Cuba, over the downing of 2 planes flown by a group of Cuban exiles targeting the regime in 1996. The former president is 94 years old, and the move is a major escalation of the United States' months-long pressure campaign against Cuba. It was a move officials within the Trump administration had been signaling would happen after the director of the CIA met with Cuban officials in Havana. Peter Kornbluh is an author and senior analyst at the National Security Archive, specializing in Cuba. He spoke to Front Burner host Jamie Poisson about how this indictment sits with Raul Castro's legacy.
2: I don't think that the United States sees Raul Castro as an agent of change, even though I think history will record him as actually a reformer in the context of the communist system of Cuba. He took over for his brother on an interim basis in 2006. He formally took over as president and secretary general of the Communist Party in 2008. He was there for 10 years. And during that time, he basically did a number of things that his brother Fidel had refused to do. He stepped up and said, we have to modernize our economy. He legalized the use of and sale of cell phones, for example. He started to change the system of Cubans being able to buy houses. He started to import foreign cars, even though they were extremely expensive. He took a very different position about people leaving. Yes, leave. Come back if you want to. You're not going to be vilified for leaving the island. We understand you may have other options, and if you make a good living abroad, please send remittances. And I think his greatest legacy will be that he was the Cuban leader, the Castro, who normalized relations with the United States. He engaged in back-channel diplomacy for almost 2 years with the Obama administration between 2012 and 2014. His son, Alejandro, was the key intermediary, traveling to Canada, where the majority of the secret meetings were held, which the Canadians secretly hosted, to their credit. So, you know, Raul Castro didn't get everything he wanted. He wanted the embargo to be lifted as part of those negotiations, but he did get full diplomatic relations and a quantum easing of the embargo, restoration of a commercial travel, for example, licenses for U.S. companies to start to do business in Cuba. It was Donald Trump who abrogated that agreement. He claimed that it wasn't a good agreement. And of course, he abrogated just about everything that Obama did just because Obama did it, nothing to do with the merits and success of those policies. But that policy was working very well.

0: The private sector was growing. Hundreds of thousands of U.S. citizens were free to travel to Cuba. Cuba was cooperating with the United States on issues of mutual interest and security, legal migration, counter-narcotics, counter-terrorism, the type of thing you would expect from a country that wants to be friendly with the United States.
1: It's author Peter Kornbluh on Front Burner. 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That's pretty much all the time we have for Airplay on this Monday afternoon. My name is Dave White. I'll leave you with another version of Andrew Hines' new favorite song. We'll see you tomorrow.
2: Well, as I live and breathe, will you look who's coming here? 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Bro, what you doing down here on Rampart Street?
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2: What's that?

0: Here's your weather forecast from Environment Canada. Tonight in Whitehorse, 6 degrees and showers. Tomorrow, 14 degrees and sunny. Watson Lake tonight, 2 degrees and chance of showers. Tomorrow, 16 degrees with a mix of sun and cloud. Dawson City tonight, minus 5 degrees and a chance of showers. Tomorrow, those showers could continue with a high of 15 degrees. Teslin tonight, 2 degrees and a chance of showers. Tomorrow, up to 13 degrees and mainly sunny. Carcross tonight, 6 degrees and a chance of showers. Tomorrow, sunny and 14 degrees. Atlin tonight, 0 degrees and clear. Tomorrow, a high of 7 degrees, sunny morning, but it will get cloudier as the day goes on. Haines Junction tonight, 6 degrees and clear. Tomorrow, up to 12 degrees and mainly sunny. Beaver Creek, 2 degrees, chance of showers. Tomorrow, 11 degrees, and could be some showers then as well. Burwash Landing, 2 degrees and clear. Tomorrow, 12 degrees and sunny. For CarMax tonight, 6 degrees and a chance of showers. Tomorrow, 15 degrees and mainly sunny. Mayo tonight, 5 degrees and a chance of showers. Tomorrow, 11 degrees and a chance of showers. Faro and Ross River, 2 degrees and a chance of showers tonight. Tomorrow, it'll climb to 12 degrees and could be some showers then, too. Overnight in Old Crow, a low of 1 degrees and clear. Tomorrow, up to 14 degrees with a mix of sun and cloud. 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
4: Hello, I'm Neil Kirksall.
5: Good evening, I'm Chris Howden. This is As It Happens. Tonight.
4: The enemy within. At this point, Ebola is outpacing efforts to contain it, but an aid worker in Congo tells us he is determined to help close the gap.
5: A close call and close quarters. A giant overheating chemical tank in Southern California is no longer at risk of exploding, but the crisis isn't over. We'll reach a resident who is housing 20 of her evacuated relatives.
4: He'd prefer to spell faith without AI. In a papal first, Pope Leo formally presents his view on artificial intelligence, and the man behind a Catholic AI tool tells us he's listening.
5: Clearing the air. We'll remember one of the earliest pioneers of climate activism, a lobbyist who read a report on the catastrophic effects of burning coal in 1979 and spent the rest of his life pushing for change.
4: The haves and the have-nots. The NHL says a Canadiens watch party in Gatineau, Quebec is a no-go, but the party organizer tells us he is holding out hope the league will reverse that call.
5: And chick magnet. Someone in Kansas bought themselves a brand new pickup truck, but they can't drive it off the lot just yet because a family of protected robins is living on top of one of the tires. As it happens, the Monday edition, Radio Lit cautions against putting all of your eggs near one gasket.

For the first time since 2014, the Montreal Canadiens are in the Eastern Conference Final, playing the Carolina Hurricanes for a chance to advance to the Stanley Cup Finals. And in the city of Gatineau, Quebec, across the river from Ottawa, fans were excited to come together for a watch party at the local junior hockey arena, the Slush Puppy Center. Hundreds of tickets were sold, arrangements were made with the local broadcaster, and proceeds were set to go to a local mental health charity. And then, just days before the game, the NHL stepped in and canceled the whole event. Because, technically, Gatineau sits squarely

0: in Ottawa Senators territory. The event was organized by Impératif Français, an organization dedicated to promoting Francophone culture. Wassim Aboutanos is its president, and we reached him in Gatineau.
1: Wassim, when you got the news that the NHL wanted this event shut down, I mean, what did you think? Was that something

0: Mira Blood with White Truck.
1: We're going to take a short break now. When we return, the imminent threat of an overheating chemical tank in Southern California over the weekend has been downgraded. But one woman who has 20 evacuees staying with her in her home says they are trying to make the most of it.
0: And being the climate change activist he wanted to see in the world, a friend and colleague remembers Rafe Pomerantz, who recognized the threat of global warming early and then spent decades trying to get everyone else to recognize it. Stay tuned.

0: Nowadays, it's widely, if not always enthusiastically, understood that burning coal heats Earth's atmosphere. But when Rafe Pomerantz read an obscure report in 1979 laying that truth out, it changed his life, and it thrust him into a lifelong fight to do something to stop catastrophic global warming. In the decades that followed, Mr. Pomerantz used his experience as a lobbyist in Washington to get climate change on the political agenda, organizing the first congressional hearings on the topic and helping negotiate the landmark Kyoto Protocol. Rafe Pomerantz died last week. He was 79 years old. Last year at the University of Cambridge, he described what it was like trying to get attention in those early years.
1: To give you an example of how buried the whole thing was, we went to see a key reporter in the New York Times about climate change. And he wrote a story, but it appeared on page B27

0: for university students. Like, people donate their bodies to, you know, to this sort of thing,
1: They choose
0: but
1: to,
0: none of these, yes, none of these had consent for it to be done. So last week we had a parliamentary public apology to the families. And they actually did say that the body's parts were stolen, and they did say sorry, but that just doesn't cut it.
1: We'll let our
0: You know,
1: listeners
0: that
1: know that the government said they apologized, as you said, for, quote, enduring distress, anger, pain, grief, and trauma, unquote. A spokesperson for the Tasmanian government also tells us they're, quote, ensuring we do all we can to hold those responsible to account, unquote. The words of that apology aren't enough, as you said, don't cut it for you. What would justice look like and feel like for you?
0: people need to be held accountable. There's still an investigation going on. They have some pathologists that were involved who are alive. They said they're still investigating them. We need accountability. We need justice. You can't, I can't go to the shop and steal a loaf of bread without being arrested. You know, but these people can go around stealing heaps of body parts and think they can do that. And also now, because it's taken so long and people are so bewildered by what's happened, we are going to seek compensation. So yeah, the three words: accountability, justice, and compensation.
1: What would you like our listeners to know about your brother?
0: He was my best friend, actually. He was 6 years older than me, but I used to just follow him around like a sheep. I was 13 when he died, and yeah, I was just so distraught, and I still am. I'd go to his gravesite every 2 weeks, and then just to find out that he wasn't even there, all there, is just so heartbreaking. It's horrendous. But now he is all there. Well, it still doesn't seem the same that we had to bury him twice within 50 years. It's just inconceivable that that sort of thing can happen.
1: John, I thank you so much for this. I'm sorry for your family's loss, and I hope you get some answers soon.
0: Thank you.
2: We reached John Santee in Hobart, Tasmania. Thank you.

0: As you heard earlier in the show, today Prime Minister Mark Carney called Alberta's referendum plans a dangerous bluff. Last week, Premier Daniel Smith announced a vote on whether to start the process to hold a second binding referendum vote on separation from Canada. We know the Prime Minister's feelings about that, and it seems the referendum has also spooked some business leaders in the province. Deborah Yedlin is the President and CEO of the Calgary Chamber of Commerce. She spoke to the CBC today.
1: It's really a distraction, and people are already facing enough issues, whether it's rising costs, whether it is supply chain issues, whether it is CUSMA trying to get goods to market. There are myriad issues that business is already facing, and now this is going to occupy another part of their brain. What does this look like? How is it going to unfold? What does it mean for me? And it will preoccupy everybody between now and October.
2: What is this, from your perspective, what does this do to somebody's motivation to invest in a big project?
1: Well, I think everybody stands on the sidelines. They want to see what happens. They want to see what could unfold over the summer. And dollars are stranded. As the CEO of TC Energy often says, and we all say this, uncertainty is the enemy of investment. And this is just one more element that is being introduced

0: into the equation and will cause individuals to sit on the sidelines. And truthfully, if you are a business, you are thinking about expanding, you don't know what's going to happen. If you have an office in BC, well, maybe you'll just expand in BC or you'll go somewhere else across the country. We're dealing with so many issues already. This is just not helpful in a broader context.
1: Are there specific industries or sections of the economy that are particularly affected by this versus others?
0: Well, when you're looking at big ticket items from an investment standpoint, certainly if you're risking capital over a long period of time, as we have to do in the energy sector, you need to make sure that there's certainty for your project and what that looks like. So that's the first thing. The second thing is it could be so that from a big standpoint, but I think it affects everybody. So imagine that there's somebody in Calgary who is thinking they want to buy a building, they want to renovate it, they want to expand their business. Well, if something happens here, they're just going to wait and see what happens before they commit that capital.
1: I don't want to get lost in the weeds of this, but do you want to talk about the kind of bones or the snapshot of Brexit that is instructive from your perspective?
0: You know, this is also a values-based conversation. And when you talk to people who are very supportive of this referendum, it's about nobody understands Alberta and Canada, so this is why we have to do it. In a way, that's what happened in the UK as well. And as we know, David Cameron did lose, and the UK economy has been faltering ever since.
2: That's the president and CEO of the Calgary Chamber of Commerce, Deborah Yedlin, talking to Lauren McGuinness, host of the Calgary Eye Opener this morning.

are found, as we found evidence of it outside of the jar. We found like pots deposits outside of it. So it can be as well as a place to collect secondary deposits. So maybe of a family or bigger.

0: be able to visualize this, we have to excavate more and to understand a bit more sites as well, because it's only one of hundreds of them.
1: And you're still looking at the remains, we should mention. It is such a big project. What else do you think the remains might tell you? What might they reveal as you do more work?
0: I'm particularly waiting for the DNA results, which I hope will be able to highlight first who they are, to highlight the biological relationship between the individuals buried inside this jar. Like, is it a family, a bigger social group, like a small village? Are they from the same area or not? So this will help to understand the broader funerary and cultural practices of the Plain of Jars.
1: Baptiste, I appreciate this. Thank you.
0: Thank you very much.
2: Baptiste Pradier is a bioarchaeologist and the co-author of a study on the remains of dozens of people found on the Plain of Jars in Laos. We reached him in Chantilly, France.

0: The fine people of Cripple Creek, Colorado, are finally able to welcome spring, because whatever the weather or date, it's not really spring without the donkeys. Every year for almost 100 years now, the town has released a herd of 15 donkeys, which then roam freely on the streets and lawns of Cripple Creek for months until they return to their indoor abode in the fall. And today, with great fanfare, the donkeys were released to the delight of an adoring crowd. In 2023, we spoke with Cripple Creek resident and longtime donkey caretaker Kurt Sorensen in the middle of the big day. Here's part of that conversation from our archives.
1: Well, we've got radio and TV folks here. All kinds of people have gathered around to see the donkeys free for the summer. And here comes Deckers in the lead, and he is right at the gate and going through the gate. People are getting excited. It's all cool.
2: You say he's excited going through the gate. The people are excited. Did the donkeys seem especially happy in this moment?
1: Oh, yeah. They've been looking forward to this moment all winter long.

0: audition process to the acting. But if you can get it, you can get it pretty close. And that's what's been good about it. Since then, I've been auditioning, and like anything, it takes practice.
1: How's bringing so much of yourself to the story? Like how much of like I mentioned, like it's a pretty unique story that they wrote for you, you know, like about, based on you, you know, your character coming from a Hasidic background in Brooklyn, not something you see on TV a lot. How has it been to bring that whole experience to this role, or is that on your mind?
0: Well, I'll say this, had they cast anyone else, they would have been canceled. You can't just, you know, they clearly wrote it for me, you know, and you're getting away with murder if you have an inside perspective to, you know, that character. So I think, how was it bringing myself? I bring myself to everything. I can't explain that. It's like when my mother was upset that I don't go by my given name, I go by Robbie, you know, she's like, you know, you're ashamed to be Jewish, or, you know, like, how could you switch your name? It's like, Ma, you think within 10 seconds of me being on stage, people are like, I wonder if she's Catholic. Like, there's no way, you know, or the queer community gets bad at me that I don't always talk about queer stuff. And it's like me being me on stage. It's like, it's gay enough. No.
1: This first part of my conversation with the Canadian comedian Robbie Hoffman, who played Randy in the HBO show Hacks, which is currently in its final season. The last episode airs next week. Coming up, more with Robbie, but let's hear some music. And this is from the Hacks soundtrack, and it really is just a thinly veiled excuse to play one of the greatest songs, Linda Ronstadt, and You're No Good.

We did an interview with Linda Ronstadt one time, you know that? And it was, because she doesn't talk a whole lot, right? Because she's sort of given up her singing career. But it was about her desert cookbook. And I remember it very well. I don't even know if that's still online, if you can listen to it. But it was a treat for me to talk to Linda Ronstadt about cooking, like her New Mexico cooking history. That's Linda Ronstadt with You're No Good from the soundtrack to the TV show Hacks. You are right now in the middle of my conversation with the comedian and actor Robbie Hoffman. Robbie's originally from Brooklyn, grew up in Montreal, has spent the last couple of years kind of breaking out. She's been part of the HBO comedy show Roosters with Steve Carell. She played Randy in the HBO show Hacks. That character actually created for Robbie. Robbie was born into an ultra-Orthodox Hasidic community in Brooklyn. So was her character. Robbie's mom moved her and her 9 siblings

0: revelation of like, it's so cool to be able to capture, share, and articulate. I'm really just trying to share something cool that I saw or something that I just realized or understood.
1: Yeah, but the how of the way you do that is interesting to me, and I think it'll be interesting to people because, like I said, you are

0: who can't see you right now, you have long hair and you kind of have a goatee-ish thing. And then especially mm-hmm. you kind of have a longer one.
1: Yeah.
0: But for a while there, I was reading, it was very intentional. When you did comedy, you wanted to be as nondescript as possible. What did you look like, and why did you want to be nondescript as possible?
1: There was kind of two things going on there. A mentor comedian had kind of got this idea in my head that it's good to go on stage and not have anything to be judged or to distract the audience with. So you're more of a blank slate kind of thing. So I kind of agreed with that. I kind of was leaning into that. But I kind of also just like this idea of being kind of generic, especially when people would come up to me and be like, hey, great set. And then they would kind of tell me about someone in their life. They'll be like, oh, you look like my coworker. You know, then maybe I do look like a coworker. Maybe we're just Asian people. Maybe we're just Asian dudes that have glasses. I kind of like that idea of if they did like my comedy, maybe it'll give them a more reason to like kind of question their assumptions about this coworker, to help humanize this person a little bit more, perhaps.
0: This coworker who may or may not look like you, you may be able to, through your comedy, be like, hey, like this, whoever this person is you're telling me about, that's a real person. That's a real yes. person with like thoughts and emotions and the desire for safety and like, and for love. Like yeah. this is a real human being.
1: That was a little bit on my mind, you know, cause I do feel like, you know, things are quite different now, but 20 something years ago, there was a little bit more pressure about like representation. And like, you know, it was a little bit of a thing where like, sometimes I felt like audiences had certain expectations when they saw me get on stage, and I didn't necessarily fulfill them to them.
0: Like you were supposed to talk more about being... Yeah.
1: Whatever they thought an Asian comedian was supposed to be saying, and I wasn't doing it. So like, I had these feelings like something was, it was just off to them.
0: It must be freeing to kind of free yourself from that a little bit. Like, is that why you grew your hair out? Is that why you...
1: The hair thing was just an accident. This was a COVID, like, oh. I canceled my haircut March 2020. I didn't get a haircut for maybe a year and a half or something after that. And then this happened. And then people started making, you know, started saying nice things to me that I'd never heard before. And so I was like, well, maybe we can keep it and see what happens.
0: My last question is about sort of the nature around observational comedy in general, like the mm-hmm. idea that you can like, because for people who haven't seen your comedy, a lot of it is just about, you know, is taking things that happen to each of us in every single day of life and finding some kind of beautiful absurdity in it. When I was reading about you, I found out that when you're on tour, you like to go to botanical gardens a lot. You like to sit in botanical gardens without mm-hmm. the phone and be present amongst nature and amongst yeah. plants. So my question is the mindfulness necessary to sit in a botanical garden or to sit in nature and be contented with what's happening around you and not need much else? Is that the same muscle that allows for good observational comedy, to be able to notice things about life and write jokes about them?
1: I think so. Yeah, for me, it's just being present. It's just being engaged with your life right now, you know, like... And for me, it comes from what helps me is hanging out with nature and hanging out with kids, nieces, nephews, my goddaughters. Like, they still have that like sense of this is everything. This right now, this is everything. That childlike sense of wonder, right? That's something that we should try to protect and nurture and nourish in ourselves, you know, because that's what makes life, that it just makes life interesting and magical. And when you're in that state, yeah, you just notice things, whether it's something external or internal, how you feel about this thing.
0: Yeah, and I would imagine that those moments can lead to jokes.
1: Yeah, you know, that moment when that joke about the drawer in the kitchen, this thing that we all do when we have our kitchen drawer too full, and so when you're trying to open it, it gets stuck. And that's something that happens pretty regularly. We all have that moment, and it's usually not very pleasant, you know, but it's funny. It's kind of funny because we're kind of fighting with our drawer and the things inside, and it's this like irony of having too much stuff and you can't access it. It's just a funny little moment that we don't normally even think about. And so it's nice to like be able to be present enough to like step back right when you're about to like emotionally lose it and catch yourself. You know, whenever that happens again, I want to be a little bit more like aware, just not swept up in that, you know?
0: Yeah, you want to be a little bit more aware of the emotions you're feeling at that moment. And yeah. You know what? And I'm

0: But it led to the jokes in the special, which I really, really loved. I really, really got a kick out of it. And thanks for the time today. I really appreciate it.
1: Thank you, Tom. Really appreciate you.
0: My conversation with comedian Sheng Wang, his Netflix special Purple, is out now.

I don't know who's playing fiddle on. I hear fiddle playing. That's the Montreal musician Lorraine with a song called Freewheeling here on Q. And that is it for Q today. Tomorrow on the show, Howie Mandel has risen the ranks as one of the most popular and longstanding judges on America's Got Talent and Canada's Got Talent here at home. He'll be here to tell you about finding joy in life, especially in seasons of his life when everything happening offstage is a little bit messy. That's tomorrow on the show. If you want to get in touch with me, Q at cbc.ca. We'll see you soon. Later on.

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8: SSRI antidepressants have been around for 50 years, but their effectiveness and how often they are prescribed have come under fire. What do we know about their efficacy, and what should we be looking at in terms of other options for treating depression? It's coming up on The Current Review.
9: From CBC News, The World This Hour, I'm Neil Herland. Alberta's referendum on separation and debate over a pipeline are looming over a meeting of Canada's Western premiers. They're in Kananaskis, Alberta for an annual two-day meeting to discuss trade and energy security. Caroline Barcoot reports.
10: Tensions are expected to be high between

0: and unmaking of the serotonin myth. And Dr. Ishrat Hussain is a senior scientist at the Center for Addiction and Mental Health and University Health Network. He's in Toronto. These are wildly popular drugs. And so, Dr. Sanakora, I wanted to ask you about the number of people using SSRIs. In the United States, it's something like 1 in 6 people reporting being on one of these drugs. In Canada, roughly 6.6 million people filed a prescription for antidepressants in 2023. What do you make of those numbers?
1: Those numbers are quite high, admittedly. I mean, it's important to realize that SSRI is used for treatments beyond depression, also anxiety and other factors. I think it speaks partly to the prevalence of these disorders and the rates that they're increasing in our society, but also into the ease in which people go to in prescribing these medicines. They become standard first-line treatments in many cases where they don't need to be. But to balance that out, there are many people that could really benefit from these treatments that don't get access to them.
0: Do you think they're overprescribed?
1: I wouldn't necessarily say overprescribed. I would say inappropriately prescribed at times. I think there are many people getting these medicines that could benefit from alternative forms of treatment as first line. But I think there are also many people that could truly benefit from them that aren't getting access to the treatments.
0: Dr. Hussain, what about from your perspective? As I said, 6.6 million people in Canada filled prescriptions for antidepressants in 2023. Do you believe that these drugs are being overprescribed in this country?
2: I think my answer, like Dr. Sanakora's, is a bit nuanced. I think they are probably overprescribed or inappropriately used for mild cases of depression in people that may benefit from alternatives like psychotherapy. But I think that's a consequence of the structures of the health system. You got to remember that in a publicly funded health system like ours, it's much cheaper to fund a prescription for a few dollars than to get somebody with mild depression access to, you know, evidence-based psychotherapy like cognitive behavior therapy, which costs a couple of $100 for a session. But at the same time, I agree that probably they're underutilized in some populations, you know, including those that are elderly or from racialized groups. So it's a bit of a mix.
0: Are you concerned by that number? 6.6 to a layperson might sound, 6.6 million might sound like a high number, but to you, is that a high number?
2: Yeah, absolutely. I think it is high. I think as Dr. Sanakora mentioned, it probably in Canada also reflects a combination of the over-prescribing in subgroups, but also the increased prevalence of mental health conditions over the last decade or so. And I think the two reinforce each other. Mm. You know, for example, in young people over the last decade, there's been an increasing prevalence of conditions like depression and anxiety, which has also contributed to these high rates of prescribing.
0: Dr. Moncrief, do you believe that we broadly rely on SSRIs too much to help people who are living with depression?
3: So I think that we've massively over-medicalized ordinary human feelings and reactions to adverse circumstances. And we've done this, as was really well illustrated in the advert you played at the beginning, by persuading people that depression is a disease, that it's caused by a physical process, a chemical imbalance in the brain. Whereas actually we've never had evidence that depression is caused by a physical process in the same way that lung cancer or pneumonia are caused by physical processes. So we've inappropriately medicalized human feelings. We've also been misled about the nature of antidepressants. We've been encouraged to think of them as drugs that target an underlying physical abnormality, a chemical imbalance, or some other process that's going on in the brain, whereas actually we've no evidence that that's what they do. And the research shows that antidepressants are not very much different from a placebo when you do placebo-controlled trials. And that difference may easily be accounted for by the fact that they are active drugs. They do make people feel different. And one of the ways they make people feel different is they numb people's emotions. Mm. And so people, you know, don't necessarily feel as deeply depressed or anxious as they did, but they also don't feel happy or joyful or excited anymore. And it's not, although those effects may possibly be helpful in the short term, it doesn't sound to me like they're really going to be helpful for people in the long term, and the evidence doesn't suggest they are either.
0: Let me unpack a couple of things that you said. One is,

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Number 17.

a sweet keyboard riff in that new single that just builds and builds. It's a collab between the Arkells and Group Love called Ride, and it cruises.

0: One that is Casey Musgraves with Dry Spell. This week it spins down to number two. We counted Canadian streaming numbers and radio spins along with all of your votes. And now, taking the top spot this week, it is the shoeless soul sensation from England known as Ray. Her new album is lovingly titled, This Music May Contain Hope. And that is what you will find on this track. It's called Skin and Bones. It rattles up two spots this week to march into our top spot. Ray has your new number one song right here on the CBC Music Top 20. Hit it!
1: No.

meetings trying to force the issue. We went to Congress and tried to get legislation adopted. He brought in scientists to brief members of Congress and often editorial boards of major publications. So never say die.

0: When you think of taking a trip to the islands, you probably don't think of Sweden. For one thing, it's not tropical. For another, which island? There are more than 260,000 of them. So many, they're practically giving them away. In fact, that is why one BC woman will find herself headed to Sweden later this year after winning the Your Swedish Island contest. Bronwyn Bird told the CBC about the contest and having her very own Swedish island.
1: So I don't technically own the island, but I am the official island custodian for 1 year. So this was a contest put on by Visit Sweden, which is the official tourism marketing organization in Sweden. They put out a contest where you could submit a video in order to win one of five remote Swedish islands. So I submitted a video and they picked me. So I've always been interested in visiting Sweden. It's one of those countries that I think is so beautiful, has such a wonderful culture. And I was speaking with my husband earlier this year saying, I want to go on a trip. We haven't gone on a vacation since before COVID. And so I said, why not Sweden? And when I was researching Sweden, I came across this contest. At first, I just didn't think much of it. I thought, whew, what is this thing? Winning an island? It seemed ridiculous. But then I decided to look at it and I was like, you know what? This seems like such a cool opportunity to go to a country that is known for its nature.

The duo recorded their album in Paris with no rehearsals and no real plan, just a chance to ease into a friendship built on spontaneity and the art of listening.

the years of training, the years of learning each other's languages and each other's cultures, the time spent living in each other's countries, and the shared joys and sorrows of the life of an astronaut on Earth. I was an astronaut. I served for 21 years.

0: 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I'm Carolyn Beeler.
1: And I'm Marco Werman. Happy Memorial Day. We'll see you again tomorrow.
2: 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By the PRX Ambassador Council, whose members include Deborah Loftus, Lisa Shores and Chris Stremlau, Roman Mars, and the Kelsen Foundation. The World's theme music is composed by Ned Porter. The World is a co-production of GBH Boston and PRX.

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1: That was The World from PRX. The program was recorded earlier in the day.
2: This is Asian View from NHK World Japan. I'm Hiroko Kitatai. Atomic bomb survivors have expressed deep disappointment that an international conference on nuclear disarmament has ended without a consensus. Amid tensions over Iran's nuclear program, the review conference of the parties to the Treaty on the Non-Proliferation of Nuclear Weapons concluded on Friday without a written document. A draft toward a final document was revised four times, with many contentious phrases omitted. They include references to Ukraine's nuclear power plant and North Korea's denuclearization. Representatives of an atomic bomb survivors group taking part in the discussions expressed frustration.
3: I had been hoping for at least some kind

0: really cool too, is because you know when you're working with Chris, it's going to be an eclectic experience. You're going to hear sounds, and you're going to be put into collaborative conversations that you wouldn't necessarily find yourself in, because their reach was so wide and they were working in so many different sectors and fields and mediums, you know. It was just always a really delightful experience to witness the passion that flowed through how they played, but also how they led a group of people.
1: Mm-hmm.
0: The idea of, an indigenous cellist, a Cree, you know, a Cree Mennonite, as Chris might say, Cree Mennonite,
1: mm-hmm.
0: And a queer person.
1: Cree Mennonite is a very funny way to put it. That's a
0: you know what I'm saying?
1: Yeah.
0: That's what I'm saying. It was always laughs. It was always a good time.
1: Yeah.
0: As a indigenous queer classical musician, that door has been opened, you mm-hmm. know, and Chris held that space in such a, you know, what I feel is a positive way. So we got to give it up for the ones that held that space.
1: That is a part of my conversation with artist Jeremy Detcher, honoring the life of Chris Dirksen. Jeremy performed many times over the years with Chris. Look, I had a really good chat with Jeremy. There's a longer version of our conversation that's going to be available on our YouTube channel and also over in our podcast feed. But also, for more on Chris's life and the absolute outpouring of tributes to them, you can go to cbcnews.ca. I'm El Amin. This is Commotion. See you tomorrow.

0: What a great visual joke for this radio show.
1: So to kick off this culturally sensitive round, I gotta ask you, according to this week's headlines, what type of Asian is finally getting their shine? Yes, Hart.
2: Pass.
1: Emma.
3: Why don't you tell me?
1: Alice, go for it.
0: I'm so excited to learn.

and years. It's not something that you can throw people into and say, yeah, you deal with it because you're in charge now. You know, like creating this environment where people learn how to deal with people. Because many times, I think for Eric and Jeff and myself in the past, we didn't know because it wasn't as accepted, this kind of, I mean, guest psychology was like, would you like another drink? No, guest psychology is also, how do you feel today?

0: people understood about cocktail making?
1: Ooh. That ice is really important.
2: Yes.
3: Yes.
2: Yes.
3: You got that.
4: We took it a little bit further than just putting little ice cube into the glass. We started using large ice cubes, but there's a side effect behind it. That's the purpose of the large ice cube is to keep your drink as cold as possible for as long as possible. What's going on now is the guests seeing the large cube, but they don't see the purpose behind it. So they're picking up the cube from the glass, filming it, and they're showing that how much little liquid it's in your glass, which is hilarious.
0: Oh, so they've been ripped off. Look, I've only got this
4: they think they got ripped off, but in reality, they would get ripped off if they would get little cubes of ice and they would get more diluted drink.
0: Okay. So understand ice, everybody.
2: Understanding cold, you know, we always say that bartenders use ice the way a chef uses fire, right? In the sort of transformation of these things. I always tell people too, if you're making drinks at home, the one thing that will up your game more than anything is put your glassware in the freezer before you pour drinks in it. The difference is just night and day. That will change your at-home bartending immediately.
0: You know, I'm feeling...
2: thirsty?
0: Yeah, but also like I need to confess to you that I don't generally like much ice in my drinks. I'm going to change that, or I'm going to make an effort to put more ice.
1: I know that some bars, they will use a thermometer when they stir, for example, a martini. I belong to a slightly different camp because I think that as much as I respect our skills as bartenders, a freezer will always get your martini colder than any stirring or any mixing. Mm. So I, for a drink like a dry martini or any kind of mixed beverage based on a white spirit, I would say pre-batch it, put it in the freezer so that you can just take it out, serve it straight into a pre-chilled glass, and then that's the perfect martini. Because we can stir a martini for the right, appropriate amount of time, but we can only get it down to around -4, maybe -6 if you are really lucky, Celsius. But a freezer can get it down to -20, and it just means that your martini will stay colder for longer versus creeping up to 0 and then moving up towards 5-6 degrees Celsius during those last sips. So that's why I prefer my martini to be a freezer martini.
0: Would it not hurt your mouth drinking a martini that's that cold?
2: No, it's delicious.
4: 20 is still good, Ruth. You're fine with 20.
2: As long as you don't have sensitive dental work, you're totally fine with a very cold freezer martini. Freezy martinis are the best.
0: Thank you very much. I really enjoyed it. Dying to try one of these. I was going to say ice cold martinis. Really, really ice cold martinis.
2: Nice.
0: Thanks to Jeffrey Morgenthaler, Eric Lurins, and Monica Burke. Do let us know your ideas for the show by emailing thefoodchain@bbc.co.uk. From me and the rest of the team, producers Lexi O'Connor and Izzy Greenfield, and editor Sarah Wadeson, thanks for listening, and join us again next week.
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6: This week on Bookends, Patricia Cornwell's new memoir, True Crime. From getting dropped off at the doorstep of one of America's most famous evangelicals to her real forensics experience, Patricia's memoir is an autopsy of her life and the obstacles she overcame to become a world-renowned author.
7: Scarpetta in my first three books was a minor character. She was this heroic medical examiner who would get called into town when something bad happened. And then my first book was set in North Carolina, and it was a male protagonist. And Scarpetta was the big chief who would come in. And she kept sucking up more airtime. Each book she'd be mentioned more often. And it got to where an editor who rejected me 3 times said, "Your best character is that lady medical examiner. You should make her the main character." And I thought, oh my God, I don't know if I can do that. I'm an English major. I don't know how to write. I never went to medical school. But that's how that all started evolving. And it never would have happened had I not started spending all that time in that office. And I just became enamored with it. I had the double whammy of the most unusual winning the lottery you could ever get, which is not only is the first person I met

0: rivers. How do rivers restore people?
1: A beautiful question. How do rivers restore people? Rivers revive themselves with our help or without our help. But when they heal themselves, they heal us too. I believe that very profoundly. And America has a miraculous recent example of this in the story of the Klamath River, which flows down out of Oregon and into California, which was the site of the biggest de-damming project in U.S. history. The campaign for the de-damming of the Klamath was led in large part by the Yurok tribe, and the last of the big four dams that were put up beginning in the 1920s through to the 1960s came down last year. And within days of the final big dam coming down, salmon were back. This river had the third biggest Pacific salmon run on the west coast, but salmon had been unable to reach the headwaters to spawn. And the speed with which salmon returned, new or had been knocking on the door of that dam all of those years, unable to pass, they rushed up, and with them came life to the wider watershed, but also cultural identity to the Yurok people, the salmon people, food security, food sovereignty, a sense of pride, the return of story that it itself had been blocked in many ways by the dams. I saw a photo just 3 weeks ago because Yurok revegetation crews had seeded the banks where the old reservoirs had been, the drowned land, with a mix of drought-resistant wildflower seeds back in February after the drawdown of the waters. And those flowers had bloomed just this late spring, early summer. And there was lupine, and there was California poppy, and the whole land was just blazing with this yellow and orange flame. And to me, it just looked like hope.
0: Thanks so much for this, Rod. I feel almost vicariously rivered.
1: I've been looking forward to this since I knew it was going to happen. And I knew the sun would be shining.
0: Yeah, like I said, took a Brit to bring the sun
1: took
0: to
1: a this. Brit to, who'd have thought it? From the islands of rain. But yeah, thank you so much. Thank you.
2: On that bright sunny day, that was Robert McFarlane, a renowned British natural history writer and the author of Is a River Alive? Special thanks to John Johnson, a professor of history at the University of Toronto, and Jennifer Bonnell, an environmental historian at York University and the author of Reclaiming the Dawn. 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Technical production, Danielle Duval and Emily Chiarvesio. Our web producer is Lisa Ayuso. Senior producer, Nicola Lukšić. Greg Kelly is the executive producer of Ideas. And I'm Nala Ayed.
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Good morning. I'm Andrew Hines. Coming up in half an hour, we'll have the latest national and international news on World Report. Then it's Yukon Morning, 2 hours of conversation, stories, and experiences from here in our corner of the country. 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Stay tuned. Yukon Morning starts in 35 minutes. Here's some local music. This is Erica Ma with Chickadee.

0: can sleep the song.
1: That was Chickadee by UConn performer Erica Ma. I'm Andrew Hines, an associate producer here at CBC UConn. 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

0: Good morning. I'm Saroja Coelho. Thanks for joining us here on CBC Radio 1. Coming up next from the BBC, this is The Interview.
1: Hello, I am Nick Grimshaw from the BBC, and this is The Interview from the BBC World Service. The best conversations coming out of the BBC, people shaping our world from all over the world.
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1: For this interview, Annie McManus and I met the legendary American singer-songwriter and queen of funk, Chaka Khan, here at the BBC in London. Born Yvette Marie Stevens in 1953, she endured a troubled childhood growing up in the US city of Chicago, Illinois. And after being introduced to jazz by her grandmother at a young age, music soon became her escape. Chaka's big break came at the age of just 20 when her band Rufus signed its first record deal. With her powerful vocals and incredible striking stage presence, she quickly caught the public's attention. The band, whose hits include Ain't Nobody, enjoyed commercial and critical success in the years that followed, winning a Grammy Award, seeing 6 albums go platinum, and working with Stevie Wonder. Despite this, the band and their lead singer gradually drifted apart, with Chaka deciding to go it alone around a decade later, a decision which transformed her life and career. She went on to have huge worldwide hits such as I'm Every Woman and I Feel For You, as well as collaborations with more legends like Whitney Houston and Prince, not to mention a further 9 Grammys and an induction into the Rock and Roll Hall of Fame. Her musical journey provides a lot for the 73-year-old to reflect on.
7: How many people get to make a living on doing something that brings over.
1: Mm-hmm.
7: I mean, just crazy, mad love.
8: Joy.
7: And enjoyment to you.
8: Yes.
7: They just are everything for you.
1: Mm-hmm.
7: I'm so lucky and blessed to have that, that aspect in my life that I ain't saying much. I just say thank you.
1: Welcome to The Interview from the BBC World Service with Chaka Khan.
8: There's so much to discuss, but when you look back at your life, looking at all the kind of key points in your life, so many of them speak to the fact that you have a very strong sense of worth and self-belief and conviction in doing things for you.
7: Mm.
8: Would that be correct to say? Does it feel,
7: I'm honest to a fault, which is so needed.
8: Mm.
7: No fakey stuff. You know, I'm really about, improving things, making things better, making people flip, into something good.
1: That sense of self, and as you say, that honesty is apparent in your music. I wanted to know, where did that come from, that sort of confidence in knowing yourself? And was it always something that you were born with, or was it something that
7: you were born with? Yeah.
8: Mm.
7: It's something that you have to be born with.
1: Uh-huh.
7: You can't acquire that. You can't put it on. You can't practice that. It just is. Either it's where you are or it's not.
1: Or it's not.
8: Yeah.
1: Mm-hmm.
8: Yeah. There's a part of your life which I was always very interested in, which is when you decided to leave home. What were you, 16?
7: Yeah.
8: And you brought your dog with you?
7: Yes, Mimi.
8: Can you tell us about that?
7: Retriever.
8: Well,
7: my mother and I, we clashed, yes. And she's a very strict, kind of strict mom.
8: Okay.
7: She loved her kids, and she, she thought it was tough then. Now is what's happening.
8: Right.
7: It was, but she was a single mom at the time, and so she had to do a lot on her own.
8: And there was
7: I
8: four
7: watched
8: of
7: her.
8: You?
7: I watched her when I was young. Just when the first time my dad had left, they broke up.
8: Yeah.
7: I watched her in Chicago in the wintertime, snow, and I watched her pregnant riding a bike to work.
8: Right.
7: I stood in the window. I could almost cry just telling
8: you. Yeah.

0: And I cried and I said to myself out loud. And I talked to her through the window. She couldn't hear me, of course, but I watched her try to get it together with that big belly and getting on the bike and riding a bike to work in the snow. I said, Mommy, one day you'll never have to do this again. I'm going to buy you a house and you're going to be happy and you'll never have to do this again. Mm. And that's exactly what I did.
1: Wow.
0: Several years later.
1: Wow.
0: Yeah.
1: That's incredible.
2: I want to know about this because I'm always intrigued when we get to speak to a guest about, mm-hmm. you know, how it began and what that drive was. So maybe that was part of it, seeing your mum like that and, yeah. and wanting
0: Absolutely.
2: To achieve like that.
0: And
1: that, that yeah. along with having that conviction, the courage to leave yeah. home
0: yeah.
1: and bring your dog and just know you needed to go and do something
0: I knew
1: for
0: my
1: yourself.
0: Calling. I recognized the fact.
1: Yeah.
0: My father, who is a philosopher of sorts.
1: Right.
0: Who was my favorite guy in the world.
1: Yeah.
0: I mean, he's very liberal and cool.
1: Mm-hmm. Yeah.
0: You know, a beatnik, they called him back in those days. Mm-hmm.
1: Yeah. yeah.
0: He would
1: yeah.
0: take me to see his favorite jazz, you know, artists.
1: Yeah.
0: We grew up in an area in Chicago called Hyde Park, which is surrounded with the University of Chicago, which means that a lot of interesting people came into my mm-hmm. life.
1: Okay.
0: From a very early age. Mm-hmm. You know, and we were like right in the middle. We were island in the middle of a ghetto. Mm. And so it was very interesting, my
2: yeah. And when you were going to all those gigs or, you know, mm-hmm. your dad was introducing to this music, did you think it was something that you wanted to do or something you
0: well,
2: could do?
0: Well, that's what I found out what my calling was. Mm-hmm. I was involved in this theater called the Afro Arts Theater.
1: Right.
0: And it was just right on the brink between the ghetto and in Hyde Park. So I got a lot of African culture going on there. There were like dancers. We would put on a show every Saturday to raise money for the community
1: right.
0: and to keep the place open.
1: Wow.
0: And we wore nothing but, we wore garb. It was a way of life. I never wore regular clothes. We made our own clothes. We were just really
1: serious.
0: Mm-hmm.
1: Yeah, wow.
2: Saying to Annie before mm-hmm. with this, I said, you're so fantastic on stage as a vocalist and a performer, but you're so sort of in yourself and cool on the stage and just so at ease on the stage. Mm-hmm. And as an audience member, it's always great to see someone on the stage that you're not nervous for or worried for. You're like,
1: you feel like you're in control.
2: I'm in safe hands in Shaka Khan's on the stage.
1: Yeah. Yeah.
2: But what was your relationship with being on stage? Like, do you remember the first time you stepped foot on the stage and performed?
0: I've always been terrified.
2: Really?
0: I still am.
1: Wow.
2: Oh, I bet Shaka Khan does not get scared.
0: Oh, hell yeah, I do.
2: Oh, you do, okay.
0: But I find it a good thing.
2: Uh-huh.
1: So at what point does the fear turn into enjoyment?
0: Well, once
1: or does
0: you
1: it?
0: Get up there, here's the deal. I was doing a lot of gigs and I was like, I was petrified for a long time. And I found a way to not appear that way. Mm-hmm. I never talked to the audience. I just said, at most, what the next song was.
1: Yeah.
0: you
1: yeah,
0: know, it wasn't like,
1: yeah.
0: You know, sharing. I wished I could, but I just...
1: It was too much.
0: Yeah. So we were doing a show with Santana. Carlos Santana. We were doing a good day. And I was talking to him. And Carlos said, the hardest time, you know, communicating with the audience. He says, well, you do when you sing. I said, yeah, but I don't feel it's an honest and true communication.
1: Right.
0: You know, it doesn't feel... I'm not comfortable.
1: Mm-hmm.
0: He said, here's the deal. He said, when you touch the ocean, you touch the whole ocean.
1: Wow.
0: When you put your foot in the ocean, your entire foot is touching the entire ocean.
1: Yeah.
0: He said, you got to think of it that way.
2: Mm.
1: Wow.
0: And that, so when you get on stage, focus on one person. Mm-hmm. If you touch them.
1: You touch everyone.
0: You'll touch everyone.
1: Wow.
0: And that freed me up.
2: Yeah.
0: And that freed me up.
1: Wow, that's an incredible piece
0: sense.
1: Of advice.
0: Yes.
1: Yeah.
0: And so that's what I did. And that's what I still do.
2: Yeah. We still did. That one person.
1: Was there a point in your career when you did actually realize your power? Do you know what I mean? Because
0: I can imagine when
1: you're young and you're surrounded by mostly men who are kind of in like taking control of a situation and you are the singer, the talent.
0: I've got a lot of resentment from a lot of guys on that. Mm-hmm. But I don't even hear that. I'm not trying to hear that. I'm not trying to see it. I'm not trying to get recognition or power or any energy.
1: Yeah.
0: You know what I'm saying?
1: You don't want...
0: The thing is about the end result, how we come together and how we can make it happen. Mm-hmm. And that's it, and that's all.
1: Let's talk about funk, because a lot of people like call you the queen of funk. There is a genre, I suppose you can call funk, but it's also like a spirit.
2: Like, yeah, it's like a
1: funk
2: mood.
1: Funk is a way of being, would you say?
0: Yeah, it's like saying

0: I only know one word.
1: Yeah.
0: So communicate.
1: Yeah.
2: Got you. Too narrow for
1: Please.
2: you.
1: Yeah.
0: That's not
1: Yeah,
0: fair.
1: it's
0: It's
1: not right, is
0: unfair.
1: it?
0: It's
1: No.
0: like, but if look, I had to just sit
2: Yeah.
0: down with it and just say, you know what? I don't care what they think or what they're feeling. I know what I am. Most people know what I am. It doesn't matter the label that they put on that
2: Yeah,
0: people, some people feel. And I know it's out of love. It is not anything malicious. I'm not tripping that hard.
2: But
1: I
2: it's
1: also think
2: fair.
1: people like to categorize things,
0: They
1: don't
0: like
1: they?
0: the
1: They love to say,
2: neat. They like the
1: so they
2: neatness of
1: sound
2: it.
1: like that, or she's a bit like
0: It's
1: that.
0: like they're
1: Like,
0: folding all their socks and put them in a sock drawer.
2: Exactly.
0: I don't do that.
1: No.
0: I don't live
2: I don't
0: like
2: do that
0: that.
2: either.
0: So it's for their comfort.
1: Yeah, it's for their comfort. How do you feel about that side of it when people are writing about you or talking about you or maybe reviewing you? You know, because this is, I presume, not the reason you got into music was to, you know, win an award or
0: No,
1: get a
0: I did
1: review.
0: not. Never,
1: So how do you
0: ever.
1: deal with that side of the business? I
0: I
1: guess the business
0: just
1: side.
0: don't.
1: You just
0: I
1: don't.
0: just if
2: You
0: they give me
2: tolerate it.
0: a whatever, I say thank you. Give it to my mother. My
2: So
0: mother
2: your
0: has
2: mom
0: all
2: keep,
0: my mother has
2: she keeps all your awards?
0: all my stuff.
2: Well, she must have a big old shelf.
0: She does. She's got a big old thing with all my stuff in it.
1: Wait, so you have no Grammys? They've all gone
0: She's
1: to your
0: got
1: mom.
0: all them. But I don't need that. Those are not
1: Yeah.
0: why I'm doing it. I'm not doing it for a gram.
2: You've got your drum kit. That's all you
0: I'm not
2: need.
0: doing. I'm not doing it for anything. But just because I love it, I'm doing what I do because I love and I feel honored and so lucky to be able to do something for a living that brings me and gives me joy.
2: Well, so like the nature of singing for a living, like the singing for a job, I can't imagine what that must feel like.
1: Yeah.
2: Because
0: It's
2: it's
0: how
2: your
0: many
2: whole body. You're
0: people,
2: giving every like it's
0: how many people get to make a living on doing something that brings over, I mean, just crazy, mad love
2: And joy.
0: and enjoyment to you. They just are everything for you. I'm so lucky and blessed to have that aspect in my life that hell, I ain't saying much. I just say thank you.
1: We should talk about Stevie because Annie got to go and meet Stevie Wonder
0: Oh,
1: and did an
0: wonderful.
1: amazing interview with
0: Isn't he
1: Stevie.
0: wonderful?
2: He was amazing. He brought
0: He's
2: his
0: a lovely spirit.
2: harpeggi. He played music all the way through.
0: Beautiful spirit.
2: But he said that he would be playing music until he couldn't breathe anymore.
0: That's
2: Like that
0: it.
2: was his thing.
0: That's it.
2: Yeah. Because I stupidly asked him about retirement and he was like,
0: Retire who? Re what?
2: Retire
1: Were
2: who?
1: you?
2: What do you mean, retirement?
0: Exactly. I get it.
1: Yeah, we're not. Yeah.
2: You're the same? You feel
0: Is
2: that?
0: that? I don't see. I don't know what you mean by retire. This is a calling. It's bigger than anything in your life as an individual. If you found the thing that you were put on this planet to do, and a lot of people are put on this planet and they don't know.
2: Oh, they don't know.
0: They're
2: It's
0: not
2: such a
0: sure of
2: gift to
0: it
2: find
0: or
2: it,
0: something.
2: to know it. Yeah.
0: I mean, it's there, but some people actually fear that.
2: Yeah.
0: Because it's total.
2: Yes.
0: It is totality.
2: Can I ask Shaka about your voice and your relationship to your voice? Like, it's so unique. It's given you an entire career. Is there times that you,
0: Resent it? Yeah.
2: or the other, or just like,
0: Well, there are times, let me tell you, when I, it's bigger than me.
2: right.
0: So I just have to surrender.
2: But that's easier
0: And
2: said
0: what a
2: than
0: nice
2: done,
0: thing
2: huh?
0: to surrender to. It's not the worst thing. So when I'm on stage, that's what I'm doing. There's nothing like being in line and having an alignment with your reason for being on this plane.
1: You're listening to the interview from the BBC World Service. When we get to interview someone like Shaka Khan, it's a really funny thing to do because Shaka Khan has been truly foundational in the music industry, in the music that we know and love. She is a really, really special artist, someone that is the real deal, someone that has really lived, that is pure talent, but also manages to be just really approachable, really easy to talk to. And sometimes you think these people are going to be hard to talk to because of who they are. But actually, I think quite the opposite. The reason that they are stars is that they are so human. They're so able to connect with. Maybe that's why we fall in love with them as musicians, because they have this openness and ability.

0: ability to be magnetic. She was a real remarkable person to get to spend time with. So let's get back into our conversation with the one and only Shaka Khan.
1: We need to talk about Prince, if that's okay. Mm-hmm. We have lots of questions about Prince, but we'll work backwards. So when he died, 2016, 10 years ago now, you cancelled a tour and you said that his death made you realize something and you and your sister took yourself off and put your well-being first. What happened then? What was the change in your thinking?
2: Well, for one, I could tell if somebody's using. And we were close enough around, you know, before his death, where we're, and we were close enough throughout when we became...
1: You and Prince.
2: We loved each other and we knew that we were family and kindred. I swear he was the best of anyone ever knew. I did not see it.
1: You didn't see him?
2: I didn't
1: get any hints.
2: He was so good at it.
1: Wow.
2: And he was, you know, he was a very private person. And he really relished that.
1: Yes.
2: It was came as a complete shock to me. And I'm still shocked. I knew what his problems were and his pains were with his family and lack thereof. And I became family, you know? My family became his family, you know? And sometimes that's the way it is. Sometimes you're born into situations that just don't fit and aren't right for you.
1: You got to find your own family.
2: You got to find it.
1: Mm-hmm. Yeah.
2: I'm hip to that. He was hip to that. Mm-hmm. And he did. Mm-hmm. So I was shocked. It took me quite a while to get, just to say, well, I could have helped.
1: Right, of course. Mm-hmm. Yeah.
2: But it wasn't my job.
1: No, it wasn't.
0: No.
2: I had to come to that conclusion. And so now, you know, he's still here. He's still with me. Mm-hmm. He's still
1: with
2: us. I feel him. Oh, yes, he's still around. Mm-hmm.
0: Could you take us back to the first time that you gel with him? When did it become magic between you and Prince?
2: Oh, when we were in the studio, we were working together.
1: Can you remember the first thing you made together?
2: No, I can't remember the first thing, the first time. I do remember, though, that he was just so, he just held me up on such a high pedestal. Mm-hmm. And I was not comfortable with that.
0: Yeah.
2: With my self-imposed humility. But he lifted me up. Mm-hmm. And he treated me like a queen.
1: Wow.
2: He really, really, really did. He used to pay me in gold nuggets.
0: Actually.
1: Excuse me?
2: Yep. When we worked, and we worked in the studio, he didn't have to pay me. Uh-huh. We were both going to make money together. We were both doing, doing a thing together to make, get some shit. Whenever I worked in the studio with him, he had gold bars, little gold bars he'd give me.
0: Love. And where are the gold bars now?
2: I have most of them.
0: Oh, yeah.
2: I don't know where some of them are from moving, but they'll come up. They'll pop up.
0: They'll pop up somewhere.
2: As soon as I need them.
0: Just when
2: I need
0: gold, but
1: I'm just saying, when you have a gold bar, how do you even convert that to money these days? Like, do you go walk into a bank and say,
2: I
1: guess you do.
2: You can sell them. Yeah. You can sell them online. You go online and say, I have two for sale, blah, blah, blah.
1: Yeah,
2: you can do that too.
0: Don't worry about that.
2: But I'm not treating that like fantastic. I like gold. I'm wearing my money.
1: Beautiful. It's important to say that Shaka is wearing the most beautiful gold jewelry.
2: If anything happens,
1: today.
2: I have to use a barter system. The barter system, I'm ready.
0: Could I ask what it's like to be on a stage with someone like Prince? Like,
2: he adored me. That was hard to be around.
0: And is it hard to be adored like that? Did you find that quite hard?
2: Yeah, I found it. It was, for me, it was like...
1: You're too humble for that.
2: Yeah. Mm-hmm. I am.
1: Did you learn anything off him?
2: Like, I learned lots of stuff.
1: So what's
2: he learned a lot from me. We learned a lot from each other. Yeah. Uh-huh.
1: So what's the enduring thing that you learned from him?
2: God, child, please. I never thought about that. I have no idea. There's so much. We had such deep, beautiful conversations.
1: You know?
2: That's what I really loved about him.
1: Yeah.
2: He's a man. You know, we came to the same place. And we knew what was going on.
0: And were you guys honest with each other in the studio? You know, if he'd do something to you, you'd be like, that's not working.
2: Absolutely. Mm-hmm.
0: Mm-hmm. And do you think you've got to just do that? Because I imagine sometimes there's people are like, oh yeah, I like it, or they're pressured to be polite.
2: No.
0: But do you think just be straight up?
2: I told her if I didn't like it, I didn't like it.
1: There's that famous, very famous now, infamous story with Stevie, right? When Stevie wanted to come and play
2: something. Tell me something good. I was like, what? So what you want me to do with this? What did you say? What was the song? Tell me something good. Mm-hmm.
1: Yeah, it was. But he played you something first, and you
2: song
1: were like,
2: before that, I didn't like it. I said, what else you got?
1: What else you got? What else you got? Stevie Wonder.
0: What else you got, Stevie?
2: Yeah.
0: Come on, what else you got?
1: And then didn't he?

0: He asked you your star sign?
1: He said, what's your birth sign? I said, Aries. He said, I knew it. I got the song for you.
0: And he did. Like,
1: yeah. I said, okay, that sounds good. Well, that's yeah, better. Yeah. Why are you holding out?
2: I love Stevie asking what star sign are you and be like, yeah. I got a song for you. Mm-hmm. I got a song for you.
1: No, yeah. I think that was just another way of saying, well, try this. Yeah. You know what I'm saying?
0: But that's why you have such a long career. Because you're good at

0: And do you think you can tell when someone's not saying the truth?
1: Yeah, pretty much. If I go, want to go that far.
0: Yeah.
1: If it's worth it. I mean, if they're singing their ass off and I think that there's something missing. Yeah.
2: You're reflecting on your life and you're looking back at your career. What would you think you'd give advice to yourself, like the younger Shaka, or what advice?
1: Anybody maybe coming up.
2: Yeah.
1: Be true to yourself. Mm-hmm. First, be true to yourself. Then you can be true to everybody else. Be honest. Honesty is the best and the most important quality that there is in life, and in getting along with people and just talking. Just be real. Mm-hmm. Be honest. Mm-hmm. Tell the truth. Tell your truth. Live your truth. Live it.
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3: 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I'm Saroja Coelho. CBC News is next.
4: 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Good morning. Here's a look at your weather forecast. For Whitehorse today, a mix of sun and cloud, winds south 30 kilometers an hour, gusting to 50, high of 14. Tonight, partly cloudy with a low of plus 3. And for tomorrow, mainly cloudy with a high of 10. For Watson Lake, cloudy today, 40% chance of showers, high of 15. Tonight, partly cloudy, low of plus 3. And for tomorrow, a mix of sun and cloud with a high of 13. For Teslin and Atlin today, sun and cloud, high of 13. Tonight, partly cloudy with a low of plus 3. And for tomorrow, mainly cloudy with a high of 11. Haines Junction today, a mix of sun and cloud, winds southwest 30, gusting to 60, high of 14. Tonight, partly cloudy with a low of plus 2. And for tomorrow, a mix of sun and cloud, high of 14. Mainly sunny for Kwani Lake today, high of 14. Tonight, increasingly cloudy early this evening, low of minus 1. And for tomorrow, mainly cloudy with a high of 12. For Pelion Carmacks, a mix of sun and cloud today, high of 14. Tonight, partly cloudy, low of plus 4. And for tomorrow, mainly cloudy, with a high of 16. For Faro and Ross River, a mix of sun and cloud today, high of 14. Tonight, partly cloudy, low of plus 2. And for Wednesday, mainly cloudy, with a high of 12. For Beaver Creek, mainly sunny today, high of 11. Tonight, partly cloudy, low of minus 2. And tomorrow, a mix of sun and cloud with a high of 12. For Mayo, a mix of sun and cloud today, high of 14. Tonight, partly cloudy, low of plus 2. And for tomorrow, mainly cloudy with a high of 14. For Dawson City, 60% chance of showers and a risk of thunderstorm this afternoon, high of 13. Tonight, 60% chance of showers this evening and a low of plus 3. And for tomorrow, a mix of sun and cloud with a high of 14. For Old Crow, a mix of sun and cloud today, high of 14. Tonight, a few showers beginning this evening, low of plus 4. And for tomorrow, cloudy with a temperature steady near plus 5. And along the Dempster Highway, 60% chance of showers today, high of 8 degrees. Tonight, 60% chance of showers and a low of plus 4. And for Wednesday, 60% chance of showers and a high of 6 degrees. That's a look at your weather. World Report is up next. 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
5: This is World Report. Good morning, I'm Martina Fitzgerald. The Canadian Armed Forces is trying to end secret romantic relationships between superiors and subordinates. Any emotional or sexual relationship between military personnel of different rank must now be reported. As Danielle LeBlanc tells us, it's a change Louise Arbour called for 4 years ago.
6: The integration of women has obviously not proven a success.
7: Former Supreme Court Justice Louise Arbour denounced what she called the hypersexualized culture of the

0: This is Yukon Morning on Tuesday, May 26th. Good morning, I'm Ellen Jones. A hearing yesterday examined findings from the Auditor General's report into child and family services here in the territory. We'll bring you part of that hearing coming up. The Prime Minister is getting pushback from his environmental rollbacks from within his own party. We'll talk with a journalist about the growing divisions amongst the Liberals. And today on Yukon Morning, we'll hear how the rising price of gas is proving especially problematic for business owners in Carcross who are trying to hire staff this summer. It's 11 minutes after 6, and Talar Stockton is here with our local news headlines. Good morning, Talar.
1: Good morning, everyone. We've lost two men that have made an impact on the Yukon, both Andy Williams, the manager of the Kluane Research Station, and Lee Bodie, former mayor of Carmax, have passed. So we'll hear more from the families and friends of these men at 6:30. But first, Ross, can you tell us about the weather for today?
2: Yeah, it should be a little nicer day than yesterday. It was a bit gloomy. Whitehorse today, sun and cloud, bit windy, winds gusting to 50 kilometers an hour, and that's coming from the south as usual. High of 14, Watson Lake cloudy, slight chance of showers today, high of 15. Teslin and Atlin, sun and cloud with a high of 13 today. Haines Junction, sun and cloud, wind southwest gusting to 60 kilometers an hour, high of 14. Kluane Lake, mainly sunny, high of 14. Pelion Carmax, sun and cloud with a high of 14 today. Farron Ross River, sun and cloud, high of 14 for Beaver Creek, mainly sunny with a high of 11. Mayo, sun and cloud, high of 14. Dawson City today, 60% chance of showers with a risk of thunderstorms this afternoon, high of 13. Old Crow, sun and cloud, high of 14. And along the Dempster Highway, we have a chance of showers and a high of 8 degrees. Ellen.
0: Thanks, Ross. Another warm morning across much of the Yukon. We aren't below zero anywhere. So good news for gardeners who chanced things. In Whitehorse, mostly cloudy, 5 degrees. Teslin also 5. Cloudy in Watson Lake and 4. And Burwash, sunshine for you, 4 degrees. It is a little windy at Kluane Lake. East-southeast winds at 13 and gusts to 33 kilometers per hour. Windy at Haines Junction as well. Southeast winds at 12, gusts to 30K, but your temperature, 8 degrees already. Beaver Creek, 2 degrees. Carmax and Faro, good morning to you, 6 degrees. Mayo, mostly cloudy, and 10. So that's the warm spot this morning. Dawson City, 8 degrees. At the airport, Old Crow, 4. And chilly at the Rock River Weather Station, 1 degree right now, and very windy. East winds at 51, gusts to 65 kilometers per hour. Once again, Whitehorse, mostly cloudy, 5 degrees. And you're listening to Yukon Morning. It's 13 minutes now after 6. Well, the intensity around the debate around separatism in Alberta shows no signs of letting up. We're going to hear from two federal MPs whose ridings are in the province, and they have vastly different takes on the situation. We'll start first with Liberal MP Corey Hogan, who represents a riding in Calgary.
3: So let's be clear, the vast majority of Albertans are proud Canadians. They're patriotic Canadians. All of the polls show that this is an agenda that's being driven by a small group of Albertans. Some of them would have been separatists under any situation. Some are more just separatist curious, and we have to have thoughtful conversations with them. But I think the conversation itself is going to be damaging. I don't like that we're here. I don't like that we're in a situation where, the government has changed it to make it easier to have a referendum on this and then subsequently changed the rules two more times when that question has run into roadblocks. I don't like that at all. But here we are. And I think now what's required of all good patriots is that they pick up the flag and they say, this is the reason for Canada. This is why we're Canadians. This is why we fight for this country. And you're going to hear a lot of that, not just from myself, not just from Eleanor, not just from this government, but I think from members of parliament from across the spectrum and people from all walks of life, not just politicians. I can't tell you how many people reached out to me after the premier's address, people who I would say are not always politically engaged and said, wait, what is happening here? My God. And the province is waking up to the fact we have this conversation. And it's an important thing that we're involved in that conversation. So my message to anybody out there who is sitting there and similarly stunned that we find ourselves in this moment, you've got weeks. You have 21 weeks until this referendum question. Don't wait 10 to get involved. Get involved today. put up a flag, get out there, make the argument, share pro-Canada content, make sure a loud online minority is not dominating the conversation.
0: That's Liberal MP Corey Hogan in Calgary. Now here's a different take from Conservative MP Michelle Rempel-Garner, who also represents a riding in Calgary.
4: I want to be very clear. Some of the most patriotic Canadians I know are frustrated Albertans. They know that a strong Alberta

0: means a strong Canada. And a lot of people don't understand why the Liberals spent a decade stymieing our economy for no reason. That weakened our entire country. And we're seeing that right now, right? At a time when we could be producing record levels of energy to meet the world's needs at a time of crisis. A decade of Liberal policy not only cost the people of my province jobs and prosperity, it cost our entire country that prosperity. It cost our entire country energy security. But it's not just about energy security. It's not just about these bills, which they need to repeal. It's also about equity. I believe that a strong Canada is when we are united in equity. And the reality is it's not all okay right now. The federal Liberals have treated my province for a decade like an afterthought. You know, I've had many, you know, famous quotes about this in the House of Commons over the years, and I've wrote documents warning that this would happen if the Liberals didn't take action to show some hope for that equitable Canada. So what I'm calling on the Prime Minister to do is to, he has no right to wave his finger. There's one person who can unite the country right now, and one job it is, and it's Mark Carney's, but he can't just wag his finger. He has to project real action. Tell Albertans when a shovel is going to go in the ground for pipelines. Tell Albertans when he's going to repeal these bills that are preventing investment in upstream development for our resources sector. When is he going to repeal the gun grab that has irritated so many Albertans, and more? I mean, even if you walk down the street to the National Art Gallery here, is there a display of Western heritage art? No. It's things like that.
1: That's Conservative MP Michelle Rempel-Garner speaking yesterday to reporters. Before her, we heard from Liberal MP Corey Hogan. And we'll talk more about the referendum on a referendum coming up on Ottawa Report in the next half hour. 17 and a half minutes after 6:00.

Let's start your morning in a good way with good intentions. Shall we get into some tunes? G'way everyone, it's Salome Barker, and you're listening to Good Medicine. We're going to beautiful Godlisk for today's artist in the Caudroy Valley of Newfoundland. Benny Brake was a Mi'kmaq musician, outdoorsman, poet, and family man, born on February 7th, 1943 in Godlisk. At the age of 14, Benny picked up the guitar and taught himself to play, sparking the beginning of a long musical career. Benny's mother was a choir teacher in the community, and he took much inspiration from her. While living in St. John's, Newfoundland, Benny played in a band called the Monterreys, who were regulars on CBC's All Around the Circle, a Canadian variety television series which featured Newfoundland and Labrador music. Benny left St. John's and raised his family in Godlisk, but continued to play music in the communities of the Caudroy Valley. When Benny wasn't playing music or busy with his family, you could find Benny in the woods, hiking in the mountains, to John's Pond, and all along the river. In 2010, Benny recorded a CD with CMRRA, a national reproduction rights agency who work with self-published musicians. The CD was a combination of Benny's own music and covers of popular Newfoundland songs like Sonny's Dream. Benny was a one-man band. He recorded the entire album on his own, playing all the instruments, writing lyrics, and composing his own original songs. In 2025, at the age of 81, Benny left this world and started his spirit journey, but his music and his love for his family lives on. I'd like to dedicate this song to Benny's wife, Helen, and his five children, Dee Dee, Mary Ell, Tina, Jody, and BJ. This is Benny Brake with his original composition, Grand River is My Home. Thanks for listening. Na moltes.

0: That's Benny Brake with Grand River Is My Home. Thanks to Salome Barker and St. John's Newfoundland and Labrador for that music pick. It's part of her segment Good Medicine that we play each week. It showcases music from Indigenous artists, mostly from across Atlantic Canada, but sometimes beyond as well. We're coming up to 23 minutes now after 6 o'clock. Well, you know that box of pasta that used to be 454 grams is now 410 grams? It's called shrinkflation. We may not talk about it as much as we used to, but Jennifer Keane finds paying more for less hasn't gone away.
1: When Neil Chohan was a kid, his favorite treat was a SpongeBob SquarePants popsicle. What he loved about it was its bubblegum eyeballs. But a few years ago, he bought one, and it had no gum and no eyes.
2: And in addition to looking terrifying, I had to get to the bottom of it. I thought it was maybe a production error or something like that.
1: No, it was deliberate.
2: It turns out, over the years, they went from bubblegum to chocolate chips to chocolatey chips to no chocolate at all.
1: This is skimpflation, when brands cut corners with ingredients but don't cut the price. Neil now puts out a video nearly every day about this and shrinkflation, highlighting all the ways that products have gotten smaller. 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
3: Every new box of Pop-Tarts now comes with 8 instead of 10. I didn't believe it myself until I opened up a box and found a gaping hole where...
1: Is anyone else feeling a bit of deja vu? Like, haven't we been talking about this for years now?
4: They're actually just reducing the size of stuff and increasing the price.
5: Have you ever had a favorite product you've been buying for years that suddenly seemed a little worse?
6: Those are all signs of hidden inflation.
1: Colleen Wiseman heads the Food and Resource Grad Program at UBC. She says shrinkflation is still a thing because inflation is still a thing. And food manufacturers are feeling it in lots of ways.
7: Labor, rent, equipment. If you were putting your product into glass bottles have increased so much.
1: With pressures all along the supply chain, food makers are getting squeezed. And she says they've only got so many cards to play.
7: And if they're saying, oh, I got a lid on my prices and my costs are going up, I either do skimpflation, so I make the ingredients not as great, or I make it smaller.
1: Research shows that consumers are more likely to notice price increases than changes to the size of a product. So Colleen understands why manufacturers do this, but she thinks they should be more upfront about it.

0: Jay Jackson is with the Consumers Council of Canada. He says, despite all the talk about shrinkflation, no new rules have been introduced to fight it.
1: I don't see where the federal government has stepped in to try to convince anybody, manufacturers or retailers, to provide notices to consumers that package sizes have changed.
0: And the rules that do exist, Jay says they're not being enforced. Like, there is a law against deceptive packaging.
1: So if you have a space that's not being used by contents solely to give the impression that there's more in there than there actually is, that's misrepresentation.
0: Some countries in Europe have been cracking down on shrinkflation. A court in Germany just ruled against the confectionery company Mondelez, saying it misled consumers by shrinking one of its chocolate bars, but keeping the same package.
2: Auf 90 Gramm geschrumpft, Shrinkflation nennt man das. Man kann ja Inflation.
0: And in France, there's a new law that forces retailers to be transparent. If a product changes size but stays the same price, stores have to give consumers a heads up. But here in Canada, if you want to know if your favorite shampoo has shrunk or where all the chicken went in your chicken noodle soup, you may just have to rely on Neil Chohan. Because all of that stuff really ticks him off.
3: Tricked is the word that I would use. So as long as shrinkflation still exists, I'm going to keep making videos about it because I just feel like Canadians deserve to know what's happening. And times are not easy right now. So if people are wondering, hey, my money's not stretching as far as it used to and I don't know why, maybe this is why.
0: For The Cost of Living, I'm Jennifer Keane.

0: 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Find it wherever you get your podcast. You can also catch the show here on CBC Radio. It airs this morning at 11:30 and as well Sundays at noon. Wanted to remind you about a few other things happening. Today is Tuesday, May 26th, and Whitehorse Connects, another Whitehorse Connects is happening. The Yukon Anti-Poverty Coalition puts this on, giving people a chance to come together to access some services they might not otherwise be able to. So there'll be information on support groups, there'll be veterinary examinations available, a chance to renew your library card, some bike repair, live music, of course, and lunch. So that's on from 10 a.m. until 2 p.m. today at the Kwan Lin Dunn Cultural Center in Whitehorse. If you can volunteer, email connects@yapc.ca. Also, Environment Yukon's wildlife viewing calendar, its Wild Discoveries program underway, and there's a neighborhood nature walk happening tonight. On this walk, it will be exploring some local trails in Whitehorse. You'll see some subalpine fir growing in the wrong spot. And the event involves about a 4-kilometer walk. Hiking boots or comfortable walking shoes recommended. So meet at the First Pullout on Wickstrom Road on the riverside below the Thompson Center in Whitehorse. So that's near the hospital, and that starts at 7 o'clock. You can go to yukon.ca and just search for Wild Discoveries and find the calendar there. Coming up in the next half hour of our program, we'll go to Ottawa, check in with Katie O'Malley, a journalist who writes for iPolitics. She'll take a closer look at a letter from Liberal MPs to the Prime Minister that raises concerns over his government's environmental backslide. So that's coming up. The time now, 6:30.
1: This is the CBC News. Good morning. I'm Tyler Stockton. One deputy minister in the Yukon's Health and Social Services Department is expressing regret following a scathing report. In March, the Auditor General of Canada found that the Yukon government failed to adhere to many of its own policies around child welfare and family services. Dana Hatherley has more from a public hearing at the legislature on Monday.
2: Yukon Party MLA.

0: LA, Doris Anderson, suggested at the hearing that the Yukon government broke its end of a deal with the Kwanlin Dun First Nation. She says the territory should have reached out to the First Nation after the audit's release. She cited Kwanlin Dun's submission to the Public Accounts Committee.
1: It is deeply concerning that no direct engagement or outreach was made to KDFN leadership following the release of this report. Given the significant and disproportionate impact on KDFN children and families, this lack of communication is unacceptable.
0: Those comments prompted Deputy Minister Matt King to respond.
2: We regret not having reached out to Kwanlin Dun First Nation and acknowledge that this should have been done.
0: King committed to partnering with Yukon First Nations to carry out the audit's recommendations and a full review of child and family services because, he says, public confidence depends on policies, systems, and firsthand experiences.
2: This includes ensuring that children and youth are safe, supported, heard, connected to their culture and community, and able to access appropriate services within a timely and consistent way.
0: Committee Chair Kate White says Monday's hearing wasn't the end of their work, and they'll continue to track the government's response to the audit. Dana Hatherley, CBC News, Whitehorse.
3: The Mayo Hydro facility may be in need of expensive repairs. Engineers have warned that the spillway must be replaced immediately due to urgent safety concerns. Yukon Energy Corporation is trying to get an emergency amendment to its water license to begin the project. The First Nation of Natonaik Dun says the corporation is trying to avoid discussion on the broader environmental impacts. Joe McGilvery is president and CEO of the Yukon Energy Corporation. He says efforts have been made to improve fish survival rates.
4: The new spillway will have a wall in the middle. So rather than having the water, you know, flowing thinly over the spillway in future, we'll be able to focus the water to only a portion of the spillway. This increases depth and improves fish survivability when they're going downstream. We've also put a lot of effort into the plunge pool at the bottom of the spillway to try to improve fish survival rates as well.
3: The Natonaik Dun are calling for a public hearing. McGilvery says the corporation already underwent a week-long public hearing in February. He argues urgent safety timelines do not allow for another public hearing at this time. Mayors across the territory are paying tribute to Lee Bodie. Bodie was the mayor of the village of Carmax for nearly a decade. He died over the weekend. Some mayors say it's a big loss for the community of Carmax and the Yukon. Chris McIntyre has more.
5: Lee Bodie was 72 years old. He was the mayor from 2015 until he retired in 2024. Bodie also ran the Tatchin General Store, which was a community hub. Dawson City Mayor Stephen Johnson says he'd always stop for gas, but he'd stay for the conversation with Bodie.
6: It was always, always nice to see Lee there, and we always had some really fun banter going back and forth. He was just a terrific fellow.
5: Jack Bowers is the mayor of Faro.
7: He's a wonderful man, a good friend to so many, I miss him. I miss him already.
5: Justin LaChance is the mayor of Carmax. He says he worked closely with Bodie for many years. LaChance says it's not just Bodie's professionalism and work ethic that he'll miss.
8: I would like to hear one more happy birthday joke that considers chocolate cake or cookies being at the table for anybody that is having a birthday.
5: LaChance says the community will always remember Bodie as a pillar of the village of Carmax. Chris McIntyre, CBC News, Dawson City.
3: The longtime manager of the Kluane Lake Research Station has died. Andy Williams was born in Wales, but moved to the Yukon in the early 1970s. He spent decades managing the research station on the edge of Kluane Lake. Williams coordinated complex logistics for scientists arriving from all over the world and supported research projects ranging from ice core drilling to boreal forest studies, and even became a highly skilled pilot. His daughter, Shan Williams, says researchers relied on his specialized skills.
9: I mean, a lot of the scientists that came back here year after year, they're very dedicated to the work that they did here, and I think they appreciated the consistency here. With that support, you can really put yourself out there and do more interesting things when you know you've got some good logistical support around you.
3: Andy Williams died earlier this month, and there will be a memorial at the United Church in Whitehorse on June the 4th. And that's your CBC News for 6:30. For more news anytime, head to cbc.ca/north.
10: All right. Thanks so much, Talar. And if you want to hear more of Shan Williams talking about her father and his legacy here in the territory, Dave had a long conversation with her yesterday, and,

0: 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Ross, tell us what we can expect weather-wise for this Tuesday morning.
1: Yeah, well, yesterday was a bit gloomy. Today is looking a little better in Whitehorse. Sun and cloud, a bit windy, winds gusting to 50 kilometers an hour coming from the south, high of 14. Watson Lake, cloudy today, slight chance of showers, high of 15. Teslin and Atlin, sun and cloud today, high of 13. For Haines Junction, sun and cloud, winds gusting to 60 kilometers an hour, high of 14. Colony Lake, mainly sunny at a high of 14. Pelly and Carmax, Fair and Ross River, sun and cloud, high of 14 today. Beaver Creek, mainly sunny, getting up to a high of 11 today. Mayo, sun and cloud, high of 14. For Dawson City, a chance of showers and a risk of thunderstorms this afternoon, high of 13. Old Crow, sun and cloud, high of 14. And along the Dempster Highway, we have a chance of showers with a high of 8 degrees. Helen.
0: Thanks so much, Ross. In Whitehorse right now, 5 degrees. Teslin also 5. And it's cloudy in Watson Lake and 4. Haines Junction, 8 degrees for you with southeast winds at 12, gusts to 30 kilometers per hour. Sunny in Burwash, 4 degrees. East southeast winds at 13, gusts to 33 kilometers per hour. Beaver Creek, 2 degrees. Carmax and Faro both at 6. And Mayo, the warm spot, 10 degrees right now and mostly cloudy. Dawson at the airport, we have a temperature of 8. Old Crow, 4. Rock River on the Dempster Highway, the cool spot, 1 degree and extremely windy. East winds at 51, gusts to 65 kilometers per hour. Once again, Whitehorse, mostly cloudy, 5 degrees. We're at 23 minutes now before 7. And Crystalie Ramlican has today's top stories from the CBC Business Desk.
2: Good morning. Oil prices and stocks in Europe and Asia are mixed after the U.S. military says it has carried out what it calls self-defense strikes in southern Iran. The attacks came even as President Donald Trump said on social media that negotiations on ending the war were proceeding nicely. European Union officials say Europeans can expect oil and gas prices to remain above what they were before the Iran war for at least until the end of 2027. Prices for other goods are also following an upward trajectory. The EU Economy Commissioner says higher energy prices are primarily responsible for driving up the inflation forecast, and the European Central Bank President says lagging effects will keep prices elevated even if the conflict in the Middle East were to end now. Next, insolvency rates have risen to the highest level since 2009. A new report from Equifax Canada on consumer credit trends says systemic risks persist even while Canadians are staying financially disciplined to cope with economic challenges. Insolvency volumes were up nearly 19% in the first quarter year over year, and some financial institutions are cracking down when it comes to granting credit. Rebecca Oakes is Equifax Canada's VP of advanced analytics.
3: But actually lenders aren't necessarily going to approve that those kind of new openings of credit cards and things for you. And if they do, they're actually pulling back in terms of the amount they're willing to lend for you. So if you have a little bit of a lower credit score, we're seeing average credit card limits when they're opened kind of much lower than they were in the last couple of years. So lenders are definitely kind of tightening a little bit.
2: Homeowner insolvency volumes rose more than 11% from the fourth quarter of last year, but total insolvency figures remained higher among non-homeowners. And during the quarter, total consumer debt climbed to $2.6 trillion, up almost 4% compared to last year. And for a final story, the Pope is calling for robust regulation of artificial intelligence and for its developers to work for the common good rather than profit. He issued a sweeping manifesto on safeguarding humankind as the technology impacts everything from work to war. This has been eagerly awaited ever since history's first U.S.-born Pope announced days after his election that he considered AI to be the biggest challenge facing humanity today. In the text, Pope Leo denounced the culture of power driving the AI race, especially in developing more sophisticated methods of remote warfare. He declared that it was not permissible to entrust irreversible, lethal decisions to AI systems, setting up another flashpoint between the American Pope and the Trump administration, which has worked aggressively to deregulate AI development. Experts in the tech industry, academia, and Catholic morality say the document will likely become a benchmark in the debate over AI and a point of reference for policymakers, research

0: doctors and just regular everyday people. This comes as the near daily developments in the technology trigger concerns over AI replacing human jobs and even human intelligence. And that's your business news for now. I'm Crystally Ramlakan.
1: Thanks, Crystally. 19 minutes now before 7. Well, fractures are growing within the Liberal Party over Prime Minister Mark Carney's environmental rollbacks. 14 members of Parliament who do not want to be identified sent a letter to Carney in April. In it, they expressed concern over concessions granted to Alberta and worry that climate change is falling off as a political priority. The letter was sent before the Prime Minister signed a new agreement with Alberta that could usher in a new oil pipeline and further erode emissions reductions measures. For a closer look at the Liberals' diverging priorities, we've reached Katie O'Malley. She's a journalist who writes for iPolitics in Ottawa. Good morning, Katie.
2: Good morning.
1: Okay, so what do you make of this letter and these signs of division within the Liberals?
2: So maybe I'm a bit of an outlier here, but I am honestly surprised it has taken this long for this kind of, I don't know if I'd qualify it yet as internal dissent, but definitely concerns. What's interesting is that although the letter itself found its way to the hands of the media, to Radio Canada, we don't know the identities of the 14 MPs who signed it, which suggests to me that this might be more of the first step in what could be an ongoing process. Because, you know, if you're trying to lobby the Prime Minister as an act of good faith, maybe don't reveal your name at first, but leave that as an option. What I wonder is if we're going to start to see other MPs who are maybe concerned over other policy initiatives start to coalesce around similar sort of efforts, which is more likely to happen, actually, now that the government has a narrow but working majority. MPs no longer have to worry about, you know, triggering a confidence crisis or an election call if they speak out. What they do know how to do is count. And they know that if the government, you know, 5 or 6 votes would be all it would take between, you know, to decide whether a bill is passed or defeated. So they got some leverage. And I think maybe we're going to start to see them use it.
1: All right. Well, these MPs say they're concerned about climate change and the government's credibility. So to what extent do those worries also resonate with Canadians?
2: So when you look at public opinion polls, I think it's pretty consistent in showing, at least for the last year or so, that Canadians are hyper-focused on economic issues. That includes both cost of living, but also the ongoing psychodrama with the U.S. and tariffs, this drive to make Canada more resilient, less reliant on the American market. All of that is pretty much in line with what the Prime Minister has been making his focus. So I think as of right now, it's probably broadly reflective of most Canadians across the country, what they want to see. However, that doesn't necessarily mean Canadians have actively stopped caring about the environment. What it means is it's just fallen down the list. It can climb back up the list. This is probably not a permanent state. And I think that that's perhaps where the Liberals and Mark Carney want to be mindful, because he is going to want to be able to point to evidence that he is still committed to net zero and to reducing emissions. I wonder if we're going to see him maybe make more of an effort to do that now that he does have, you know, this letter out there. He's being asked about it. Maybe he will take that as a kind of a bit of a nudge to make it more clear that he is still concerned about climate change. It's just given the global volatility, he's also really pushing to develop more.
1: Okay. Now, at the same time, of course, Alberta has decided to go through with this referendum question about the potential for a referendum on separatism. So briefly, remind us what that all means.
2: Yeah. So tuning in, you know, on the last episode of Alberta, we had, of course, this court ruling that came down that effectively put on hold the petition, referendum question that was proposed by the pro-independence petitioners. That would have asked Albertans flat out, do you want to stay in Canada or do you want to separate? The court said, nope, you can't do that without at least having the proper Indigenous and First Nations consultations in place. That question would trigger those requirements. So that's a no-go. In response, so Danielle Smith, the premier, is under huge pressure to put something on the ballot in October that Albertans can vote for. So she comes up with this two-part question, which one, you can tick one box that says, I

0: want to remain in Canada. If you tick the other box, it says it would sort of start the process of holding a referendum. Now, this was obviously designed to kind of get around that court decision, because the way it's worded and positioned, it would not trigger that duty to consult. However, it still provides a mechanism for those who do want Alberta to separate to make that, you know, position clear. It's fair to say that no one is reacting well to this particular move. The pro-independence side are outraged because they wanted their question on the ballot and not this thing. And on the other side, the Forever Canada movement, these were the folks that launched the counter petition, they didn't want a referendum at all. They don't want to vote. So it's very interesting to see how Alberta Premier Danielle Smith is managing this. And you always got to keep in mind that when you look at polls, overall, Albertans maybe support for separatism would maybe top out at like 25 or 30%. You narrow that down to supporters of Danielle Smith's party, the United Conservatives, and it's like 60%. So she is under a lot of pressure within her own party to mollify the pro-separatist movement by giving them more of what they want.
1: Mm. And the Prime Minister, like, how is he reacting at this point?
0: His initial reaction the day after the Premier announced this question was kind of baffling, frankly. It was very indirect. He did this tour of the Parliamentary Library and kind of talked about rebuilding Confederation. He was much clearer yesterday when he was speaking to reporters. He acknowledged that he's not thrilled, that this is, he suggested, kind of a risky process to embark on. And he, of course, as he reminded reporters yesterday, he has his own experience. He was in the UK during the Brexit debate and vote. And kind of what he wanted to emphasize yesterday was that when a question like this is out there, it can get out of control very quickly in terms of what people are being told would be the consequences of voting particular ways. And he kind of suggested that now that it's, you know, now that the ball has gotten rolling, that it becomes very difficult to ensure that it stays in the lane that everyone expects it to, because it could very easily just go straight off the cliff.
1: Okay, so what does the Prime Minister need to do, do you think, to keep both his caucus under control while working on Alberta and the situation there?
0: So I think he's got a bit of breathing room, because the next big deadline with the Alberta MOU and the implementation deal, the next big deadline is actually July 1st. And that one, the onus is on Danielle Smith to come forward with a comprehensive proposal for a pipeline. And she has agreed to do it. That was part of the big deal that was unveiled earlier this month. Until there's an actual proposed pipeline that people can look at and talk about and kind of analyze, I think that debate is kind of in a holding pattern that might give the Prime Minister a little bit of time to, frankly, do some damage control within his own caucus and with party supporters that are concerned that he is, you know, kind of overlooking the environmental concerns that are being raised. I'll be curious to see if he takes advantage of that. But yeah, I think he's got a little bit of flexibility now, because now that the implementation agreement has been unveiled, that was where a lot of his bandwidth was going during the lead up to that. That's what, you know, the focus was. Now that it's out there, it's now up to Danielle Smith to put together that proposal. Once that is submitted, then the ball is back in Ottawa's court. But he does have a bit of a window where he can kind of look at other stuff too.
1: Okay. And just 4 weeks left before Parliament's summer break. Where do things, what's left to do now? What's happening now?
0: So there's a long list of bills on the agenda, but the good news for the government is that they are now, again, in a majority situation, at least for now, and they'll be back this fall. There will not be a snap election over the summer. So there are a couple of bills that I think they really do want to get through, at least to the Senate before the House rises. Lawful access being one of them. That is the proposal to overhaul the laws that govern how police and law enforcement and security can use and access electronic communications. That has been, I think this is their third attempt to bring in legislation to do that. It is hugely controversial. They finally got it to committee. You know, no bets yet on whether it'll make it back to the House of Commons, but that's definitely a priority. There's another budget implementation bill that would, it includes measures outlined by the finance minister in his spring fiscal update. I think they'd be keen to get that through if they

0: can. In the Senate right now, there are the proposals to strengthen the rules on bail and conditional release, which, as you know, is a huge ask of provincial and territorial premiers. They've really been pushing for that. So I think the government is definitely anxious to get that through as well. There are a couple of other bills as well that I imagine they'd love to get through if they could, but not quite, not a crisis if they have to wait till September.
1: Okay, good to know. Katie, thanks for this.
0: Have a great day. Bye-bye.
1: And Katie O'Malley is a journalist who writes for iPolitics. We reached her in Ottawa. We'll have more on federal politics coming up on World Report at 7 o'clock. The Northwoods Writers Symposium is getting underway today in Skagway, Alaska. Oregon novelist Willie Vlotten is the 2026 keynote author. He hails from Reno, Nevada. He's written 7 novels and is the founder of the band Richmond Fontaine as well. So here's a cut from their album, Post to Wire. It's the title track.

0: And that's some music from the band Richmond Fontaine and a song called Post to Wire. 6 minutes now before 7 o'clock. Well, engineers have been warning the spillway at the Mayo Hydro facility needs to be replaced immediately. Regulators have given direction on dealing with it in the past, but Yukon Energy Corporation is waiting for an emergency amendment to its water license to do the work. That work won't be cheap. The latest estimate is $180 million. The First Nation of Natonaic Dun contends the corporation is project splitting to avoid a broader discussion on the whole hydro project. Joe McGilvery is president and chief executive officer of Yukon Energy. Midday Cafe host Leonard Linklater spoke with him yesterday about the improvements being planned.
1: We've actually come up with a couple of improvements over the current spillway, which are interesting to me anyway. The first is that the new spillway will have a wall in the middle. So rather than having the water, you know, flowing thinly over the spillway in future, we'll be able to focus the water to only a portion of the spillway. This increases depth and improves fish survivability when they're going downstream. We've also put a lot of effort into the plunge pool at the bottom of the spillway to try to improve fish survival rates as well. So we have worked with the First Nation, their technical experts, to try to come up with improvements to the design that will improve those fish survival rates.
2: As I said off the top, there's a lot of issues to discuss here. The First Nation wants to discuss them at a public hearing. They're calling for a public hearing on all of this. How do you react to that?
1: We have

We actually had a full public hearing as part of the Mayo relicensing process that went for a week in February. We have proceeded with this work as an emergency, and typically there just isn't the time.

0: So we have estimates right now of $180 million to replace the spillway. Those are plus or minus 30%. There's still a wide range of variability with that. We are working, like I say, with our contractor to try to keep those costs as close to the 180 as we can. We have hired a very skilled and competent contractor to do this work that we have experience with previously, and so we're confident about the end product.
1: I almost choked there. Plus or minus 30%. That it could be off by that much.
0: Yes.
1: Why is that?
0: It just has to do with the level of design that we're working with at this point in time. We have been proceeding, like I say, quickly with this one up until just recently. We still were working on two options for the Mayo Spillway. And so it's only been in the last 6 months that we have moved to a single option that we're taking through the design and the costing process.
1: It wasn't that long ago. It was $160 million. Now it's up to $180. I think we reported it 2 years ago. It was $160 million estimated. So I'm wondering, gas prices, I can think of a few things, but are costs going up that quickly?
0: You know what? I can't speak to the previous number you're talking about, but I can tell you that the costs are going up. it is costly to do this kind of work, both in the territory and then in Mayo, and doing it expeditiously, doing it as an emergency, also adds some costs as well.
2: It's Joe McGilvray, President and CEO of Yukon Energy Corporation, speaking with CBC's Leonard Linklater. 2 minutes away now from World Report at 7. Let's check back in with Talar Stockton to find out what else is happening locally in our news. Hi, Talar.
3: Hi, Ellen. Yesterday, the legislature's Public Accounts Committee questioned officials from the Health and Social Services Department and Canada's Auditor General about that scathing report from the Auditor General that was released back in March, as well as some recent submissions from the community about child welfare services in the territory. And mayors across the territory are paying tribute to Lee Bode. Bode was the mayor of CarMax for nearly a decade. He also owned the Tachin General Store. He died over the weekend. And another loss, but this in Haines Junction, the manager of the Kluane Research Station has also died. Andy Williams moved to the Yukon from Wales in the 1970s, and he led quite the life of adventure that you'll hear about at the 7:30 newscast. Ellen.
2: All right. Thanks so much, Talar. Also in the next hour of our program, a growing number of jurisdictions around the world are considering banning price markups on ticket scalpers. We'll speak with CBC's Dave Seglins, who got front row seats in places where it's already been tried. So we'll find out more about that. As well this morning, we'll find out about how the rising cost of living is adding to the challenge of recruiting staff to Carcross for seasonal work. So that story, too, is ahead in our programming. You are listening to Yukon Morning. My name's Ellen Jones. We're heading up to World Report at 7 o'clock.

0: This is World Report. Good morning, I'm Martina Fitzgerald. Google and Apple are raising concerns about the Carney government's cybersecurity legislation. Bill C-22 requires internet service providers to give police and intelligence services access to their electronic data. But the proposed legislation is opposed by privacy and civil rights advocates, businesses, and tech companies. C-22 goes to the committee level today, where it's expected to face a marathon session. Janice McGregor is in our parliamentary bureau. Janice, what is the concern with this bill?
1: Martina, Canada is the only Five Eyes intelligence partner that doesn't have an updated lawful access regime in place to give criminal investigators quick access to the digital data they need. Security agencies like CSIS, the RCMP, the chiefs of police have been lobbying for months, saying laws haven't kept pace with technology and that's holding them back. But the bill as written has alarmed both civil liberties watchdogs and digital and telecommunications firms, who warn it goes way too far, creating what they call a surveillance infrastructure that catches and stores the personal

0: This is Yukon Morning on Tuesday, May 26th. Good morning, I'm Ellen Jones. A hearing has examined findings from the Auditor General's report into child and family services in the Yukon. We'll bring you part of that hearing coming up. We'll also hear this hour from mayors across the territory as they reflect on the death of former mayor of Carmacks, Lee Bodie. Do caps on ticket resale prices really work? CBC's Dave Seglins takes us to Ireland, where tougher laws have been in place for years. He'll tell us how effective they really are. It's 11 minutes after 7, and Talar Stockton is back with our local news headlines. Good morning, Talar.
1: Oh, good morning, Ellen. Sorry, I forgot to turn on my mic. Looking ahead to your newscast today at the bottom of the hour, the Mayo Dam remains a hot topic as Yukon Energy seeks an emergency amendment.

0: amendment to its water license to be able to do emergency repairs, but Nacho Nayakdan is calling for a public hearing. And the longtime manager of the Kluane Lake Research Station has died. Andy Williams was born in Wales but moved to the Yukon in the early 1970s. His daughter says he was very important for the generations of scientists that came through the research station. So we'll have those stories for you and more at 7:30. But first, Ross, maybe you can tell us about the weather for today.
1: Yeah, look behind me, Talard. Look at that sunshine. Yeah, so it's nice to see the sunshine today. Might see a bit of cloud as well in Whitehorse. Also a bit windy. Winds gusting to 50 kilometers an hour and getting up to a high of 14. Watson Lake, cloudy. Slight chance of showers this afternoon. High of 15. For Teslin and Atlin, a mix of sun and cloud with a high of 13 today. Haines Junction, sun and cloud, also quite windy. Winds gusting to 60 kilometers an hour, high of 14. Kluane Lake, mainly sunny with a high of 14 today. Pelly and Carmax, Fair and Ross River, all sun and cloud, high of 14 today. Beaver Creek, mainly sunny with a high of 11. In Mayo, sun and cloud, high of 14. For Dawson City, a chance of showers, risk of thunderstorms, high of 13. Old Crow, sun and cloud, high of 14 today. And along the Dempster Highway, a chance of showers with a high of plus 8.
2: Thanks, Ross. Mostly cloudy right now in Whitehorse, 7 degrees. Watson Lake at 5 and Teslin, 6 this hour. Haines Junction, one of the warmer areas, 8 degrees. Burwash is partly cloudy and 5. It is windy. East-southeast winds at 18, gusts to 32 kilometers per hour. Beaver Creek, 3. Carmax, 9, with southeast winds at 21, gusts to 32K. Mostly cloudy in Faro, 7 degrees. Mayo and Dawson, both at 8. Old Crow, 4. And Rock River, weather still on the northern portion of the Dempster Highway, the cool spot at plus 1 and very windy. East winds at 57, gusts to 71 kilometers per hour. Once again, Whitehorse, mostly cloudy, 7 degrees at 13 minutes after 7 o'clock. It's time for sports with Scott Regard. Good morning, Scott.
3: Morning, Ellen.
2: Let's start with hockey. And it was a step backward for the Montreal Canadiens.
3: Yeah, potentially a major step in the Habs' quest to reach the Stanley Cup final, Ellen, which might seem harsh looking at the scoreboard where Carolina did need overtime to win last night. But the reality is the Canes' 2-1 lead in that Eastern final is bigger than it appears. And I say that because Montreal can't get any shots on net. They went more than 24 minutes without one at the end of last night's game. And if it wasn't for their goalie, Jakub Dobish, who had 35 saves, it could have been a Carolina blowout. Montreal's star defenseman, Lane Hutson, gave away the puck on the overtime decider and took all the blame.
4: Sucks that I just blew it for him, but it is what it is. Be nice to be up 2-1, but we're not because of me. So it's frustrating, but we just got to battle and battle to the end.
3: Oof. The Habs' psyche obviously hurting at the moment. It also can't help that they're floundering at home. They've taken just 2 of 7 games they've played at home this postseason. And so they'll try to make like a goldfish and forget the past as they get ready for their next game in Montreal. That is tomorrow night. And if they don't find ways to get shots on goal, Ellen, that could be their last contest in front of their home fans this season.
2: Yikes. I mean, they did get that puck in the net, but then it didn't count. It was challenged, right? So
3: yeah.
2: That was too bad for that third goal. All right, over to basketball, where the New York Knicks have had no such problems of winning.
5: It's over. Believe it, Knicks fans, for the first time in 27 years, the New York Knicks are going to the NBA Finals.
3: That's the sound of New York sweeping the Cavaliers last night to book a spot in the championship series. As you heard, it's been a while. Not since Patrick Ewing and Latrell Sprewell were around have the Knicks been in the final. And these days, it's Jalen Brunson and Karl-Anthony Towns leading the way. Towns, who is from New Jersey, gives a sense of what it means.
6: Growing up in the area, I feel like the word hope has been gone from the New York Knicks name for a long time. And for me to be part of this team that revives the word hope in the city is something really, really special, and it's an honor. There's nowhere better in the world when the Garden has hope.
3: With the Knicks on an 11-game playoff winning streak at the moment, there is plenty of hope to go around at Madison Square Garden, which is why you see so many celebrities, even by MSG standards, in that building, from Ben Stiller to Bon Jovi, Jason Bateman, Lenny Kravitz, Timothy Chalamet, and Kylie Jenner. They were all at the last game at Madison Square Garden, which is called the world's most famous arena for a reason. We'll see who'll play the Knicks in the final before long. The Western

0: final between San Antonio and Oklahoma City is tied at 2 with Game 5 tonight.
1: All right, let's finish with footy as we have been, because there are a number of developments for Canada ahead of the World Cup.
0: Yeah, some notable omissions, Ellen, from the roster named for a training camp to be held this week. Absent from it are the likes of defender Kamal Miller and attacking midfielder Junior Hoilett, who both featured for Canada at the last World Cup. Still, much of the roster is recognizable, including the biggest name of them all, Alphonso Davies. He has been dealing with a hamstring injury and is not expected to be fit for Canada's first match, June 12th, against Bosnia and Herzegovina, although coach Jesse Marsh says he has a plan for Davies later in the tournament.
2: We're going to have to, I think, just put a process in place for him that doesn't put him further at risk and make sure that even in his return to play, when we're talking about minutes, and we're even evaluating, like, do we put together some test matches after Bosnia, after Qatar, after Switzerland, so that Alphonso can get exactly what he needs along with our other players.
0: So Marsh willing to do whatever it takes, it seems, to facilitate Davies playing in a home World Cup. Mm-hmm. A big day for Marsh yesterday, Ellen. Soccer Canada announced he's been signed to an extension through to the next World Cup in 2030. That's a curious timing. Usually, national soccer bodies wait to see how their team performs at the current World Cup before signing coaches to be around for the next ones. But by the same token, Marsh is being rewarded for helping Canada climb to its highest ever spot in the FIFA rankings, all while playing a pretty attractive brand of the game.
1: Absolutely. All right, Scott, thanks for this.
0: You betcha.
1: That's Scott Regier with CBC Sports. Now, FIFA World Cup 2026 is bringing a lot of community celebrations right across Canada, even in communities where the games, you know, won't be played directly. There's the FIFA World Cup Fan Zone, and there's going to be one celebration held in Whitehorse. It's coming up not this Friday, but next Friday, June 5th, from 1 in the afternoon until 9 o'clock. That's happening in Shipyards Park in Whitehorse. There'll be games, food, live music, and a live stream of the Canada versus Ireland friendly game. Of course, the official song and anthem for the 2026 FIFA World Cup is Die Die by Shakira and Burna Boy.

0: Shakira and Burna Boy, Die Die, at 22 and a half minutes now after 7. Well, in Whitehorse yesterday, a committee examined some of the findings of the Auditor General's report into child and family services. We're going to bring you some of that exchange. Before we do, we'd like to caution this is an emotional dialogue and could be troubling for some. We start with Yukon NDP leader Kate White.
1: In March 2026, the YSWC interviewed 35 parents with lived experience of FCF's involvement. And these are quotes. Participants expressed feeling that the process of offering little to no supports or resources preventatively, then imposing supports or resources upon them after the children being removed is backwards. It leaves parents feeling judged and unsupported by the department. Participants identified that assessing formal supports and resources were barriers that prevented either having their children removed or reunification with the children for extended periods of time. Participants expressed feeling like they were put into impossible situations. 100% of the participants spoke about being confused about the process. The majority of participants stated that if there was a case plan that was completed, it was never updated. This left them in a state of perpetual unknowing and confusion. Many stated they felt like every time they completed what they often referenced as one of the requirements the department put in place, the department would then add on more expectations to be met without providing any clear timelines for the family to be reunified. So 100% of parents interviewed by YSWC in March 2026 said they were confused about what they needed to do to get their children back. The audit found 47% of the plans of care were missing or out of date. These two findings together suggest that families are being expected to work toward reunification without a clear, current, written plan. How is reunification being facilitated ahead of care plans? Ms. McKenzie.
2: Thank you for that. Case plans and plans of care are not required to start working towards family reunification, and this is always our goal. In the absence of these plans and when families are ready to start the journey towards reunification, we meet with them as well as any other involved supports to discuss the child protection concerns and figure out ways that they could be addressed to create safety for their children. In circumstances where safety concerns remain, we also will strive to communicate these concerns with parents and their support people and advocates and plan together around how to mitigate these concerns to ensure that family reunification is always the goal. The department does not stop the family reunification process because there is no written plan. However, we do acknowledge the importance of a written plan and creating any way to create clarity for these families.
1: I'll note that this was interviews that were done in March 2026. So months ago, where families have said that they feel like there are barriers being put in place for reunification, regardless of what has just been said about care plans. So understanding that 2 months ago, families said that the Department of Health or Children and Family Services would put in barriers to reunification, how does that change? These aren't historic. These are 35 families interviewed in March of 2026 saying that they feel that the department is hindering their ability to reunify with their children. And so not that I expect an answer here, but I will note that this is not a past practice. This is a current and ongoing practice that has been identified by 35 individuals who are accessing family and children's services. Ms. McKenzie.
2: I acknowledge those concerns, absolutely. And I think we're

0: We're trying to increase clarity and transparency of why we're involved with families as soon as we can. I think part of the work that we're doing to increase the capacity of our workers and have workers available to, in the immediate, meet with families as soon as we have a concern reported to us and become involved. We're also in having additional workers hired. Our ability to reach out to any supports that families indicate is that someone that they would like to be a part of our involvement with them right on the onset. And so absolutely transparency, clarity, ongoing engagement, working with families right from the onset is our goal. And I think that's something that we're really trying to increase those collaborative efforts right from the onset of our involvement. And in doing that, human capacity, it has been a big concern for us. And that's something in our work to create those additional resources like case management positions to allow for that face-to-face immediate contact with families to identify the concerns right from the onset, to create that clarity and transparency, to build a case plan together to have children return home is our goal. And so I do acknowledge and hear those concerns. And we really are trying to increase the supports and the clarity for families to know that. And I think on top of some of the things that the ADM and the DM have indicated, our work with Yukon First Nations and looking at how we bring community extended family caregivers together right from the onset. I think the goal, like you said, is to create the opportunities for kids to be able to go back into their community right from the beginning and perhaps maybe never come into our care and have reunification work between community and family and parents right from the beginning is another goal that we're working towards, I think. And so I do hear the family's concerns. I do acknowledge your concerns as well. And that's something that we are really working towards, providing that transparency, clarity. But I do acknowledge those concerns.
1: When we talk about the data collection for history, there's a power imbalance between the government office and a family. And it's, to be frank, it sounds a lot like revisiting, like, atrocities of the past when a child is removed. And so there's a power balance between representatives of the Yukon government and a family who is working towards reunification or has had the intervention. And so when we talk about a system being put in place that is trauma-informed, that recognizes, this also goes back to questions around the making sure that social workers going into communities understand the communities they're going into. Because without that understanding, more harm can be done, even if they're not part of the cultural plan. And so reading this on top of, as we can all understand, this entire performance audit has been very hard to read. And I recognize the work done by the Officer General, the Office of the Auditor General, and of course the folks within Family Children's Services. That final one really brought that home.
2: That's part of yesterday's hearing examining the findings of a report by Canada's Auditor General into Yukon Child and Family Services. We'll have more on this hearing coming up in our 7:30 news. If you want to get in touch with us, you can email or send a voice memo to yukonmorning@cbc.ca. You can also text us at 335-1653. Lee Bodie, the former mayor of Carmax, died on the weekend. And in the next half hour of our program, Mayor Justin LaChance and Faro Mayor Jack Bowers share what Bodie meant to the community. So that's ahead. You are listening to Yukon Morning. It's 7:30.
3: This is the CBC News. Good morning. I'm Talar Stockton. The Mayo Hydro facility may be in need of expensive repairs. Engineers have warned that the spillway must be replaced immediately due to urgent safety concerns. Yukon Energy Corporation is trying to get an emergency amendment to its water license to begin the project. The First Nation of Nacho Nayak Dun says the corporation is trying to avoid discussion on the broader environmental impacts. Joe McGilvery is president and CEO of the Yukon Energy Corporation. He says they've made efforts to improve fish survival rates.
4: The new spillway will have a wall in the middle. So rather than having the water, you know, flowing thinly over the spillway in future, we'll be able to focus the water to only a portion of the spillway. This increases depth and improves fish survivability when they're going downstream. We've also put a lot of effort into the plunge pool at the bottom of the spillway to try to improve fish survival rates as well.

0: Nacho Nayak Dunn is calling for a public hearing. McGillivray says the corporation already underwent a week-long public hearing in February. He argues urgent safety timelines do not allow for another public hearing at this time. One deputy minister in the Yukon's Health and Social Services Department is expressing regret following a scathing report. In March, the Auditor General of Canada found that the Yukon government failed to follow many of its own policies around child welfare and family services. Dana Hatherley has more from a public hearing at the legislature on Monday.
1: Yukon Party MLA Doris Anderson suggested at the hearing that the Yukon government broke its end of a deal with the Kwanlin Dun First Nation. She says the territory should have reached out to the First Nation after the audit's release. She cited Kwanlin Dun's submission to the Public Accounts Committee.
2: It is deeply concerning that no direct engagement or outreach was made to KDFM leadership following the release of this report. Given the significant and disproportionate impact on KDFN children and families, this lack of communication is unacceptable.
1: Those comments prompted Deputy Minister Matt King to respond.
3: We regret not having reached out to Kwanlin Dun First Nation and acknowledge that this should have been done.
1: King committed to partnering with Yukon First Nations to carry out the audit's recommendations and a full review of child and family services because, he says, public confidence depends on policies, systems, and firsthand experiences.
3: This includes ensuring that children and youth are safe, supported, heard, connected to their culture and community, and able to access appropriate services within a timely and consistent way.
1: Committee Chair Kate White says Monday's hearing wasn't the end of their work, and they'll continue to track the government's response to the audit. Dana Hatherley, CBC News, Whitehorse.
0: Former mayor of Carmax, Lee Bodie, has died. Bodie took office in 2015 and served until he retired in 2024. Bodie also owned the Tachin General Store. Justin Lachance is the current mayor of the village. He says Bodie's contributions reached beyond municipal boundaries. Lachance says Bodie was the type of person who would give anyone his time.
4: The leadership from Lee is hands down, just right to greeting somebody, saying hello. That's what he had always mentioned to me, like when I took the role of mayor, is just that, you know, it's not just about the politics and stuff like that, but actually saying hello and talking with people and being at their level of understanding, like they want to just talk, and that's how you get through life.
0: Lachance says he'll always remember visiting Bodie's home and hanging up plants that were too high for Bodie to reach. Other territorial mayors like Dawson's Stephen Johnson and Faro's Jack Bowers say the loss is too hard to put into words and they'll miss their friend. Bodie was 72. And the longtime manager of the Kluane Lake Research Station has also died. Andy Williams was born in Wales, but moved to the Yukon in the early 1970s. He spent decades managing the research station at the edge of Kluane Lake. Williams coordinated complex logistics for scientists arriving from all over the world, and he supported research projects ranging from ice core drilling to boreal forest studies. He even became a highly skilled pilot, and his daughter, Shan Williams, says researchers relied on his specialized skills.
5: I mean, a lot of the scientists that came back here year after year, they're very dedicated to the work that they did here, and I think they appreciated the consistency here. With that support, you can really put yourself out there and do more interesting things when you know you've got some good logistical support around you.
0: Andy Williams died on May 17th. There will be a memorial at the United Church in Whitehorse on June the 4th. And that's your CBC News for 7:30. For more news anytime, head to cbc.ca/north.
6: Thanks so much, Talar. Ross, our weather for this Tuesday across the territory?
7: Can I talk about next Monday's weather instead? I'm looking at the 7-day forecast.
6: Yes.
7: High of 19 on Monday.
6: Okay.
7: On Monday. So just hold tight.
6: Right. Okay. There is today, a bit of a heat wave in the, I don't know if that's a heat wave, but heat wave in southern parts of the territory.
7: Yeah,
6: like
7: I was
6: 30
7: reading
6: degrees
7: that
6: in some areas
7: this morning and hearing from relatives out there. Yeah. Today is not a bad day. Come on. High of 14 for Whitehorse, sun and cloud. I'll take it. Watson Lake, cloudy today, a chance of showers. High of 15 for Teslin and Atlin, a mix of sun and cloud with a high of 13 today. Haines Junction, sun and cloud, winds gusting to 60 kilometers an hour coming from the southwest. High of 14. Kluane Lake today, mainly sunny and a high of 14. Pelly and Carmax, Fair and Ross River, sun and cloud, high of 14. Beaver Creek today, mainly sunny with a high of 11. Mayo getting up to a high of 14 today, sun and cloud. Dawson City, a

0: Chance of showers with a risk of thunderstorms this afternoon. High of 13. Old Crow, sun and cloud, high of 14. And along the Dempster Highway, chance of showers with a high of 8 degrees.
1: All right. Record hot days in Europe as well, in the UK and parts of Europe. So, warm in some places. It's the overnight lows that I think lots of people are wondering about because of putting in the garden. It's been warm the last two mornings. Whitehorse, 7 degrees, mostly cloudy. Watson Lake at 5. Teslin, 6 degrees. And Haines Junction right now, 8. Burwash is partly cloudy. It's 5 with east-southeast winds at 18, gusts to 32K. Beaver Creek, 3. Carmax at 9 with southeast winds at 21, gusts to 32 kilometers per hour. Faro, mostly cloudy in 7. Mayo and Dawson, both 8 degrees. Old Crow, 4. And Rock River on the Dempster Highway, plus 1 with east winds at 57 and gusts to 71 kilometers per hour. So extremely windy on the northern portion of the Dempster. Once again, Whitehorse, mostly cloudy, 7 degrees, and we're at 23 minutes now before 8. Well, as you heard in the news, CarMax is mourning another loss in the community. Lee Bodie, the former mayor, died this past weekend. He served as mayor for more than a decade until late 2024. CBC's Chris McIntyre spoke with mayors from across the territory. Justin Lachance, the current mayor of CarMax, reflected on Bodie's legacy.
2: It's devastating to the community and to all his friends and myself. As being a close colleague for many years, it's definitely taken a lot of days of thinking of Lee, and the contributions are endless from Mr. Bodie, all the way from the youth, just running the general store is a big one. On the board of AYC, just engaging with everybody from across the Yukon, and just helping well-being of community in general. It's definitely going to be missed, but not forgotten from Mr. Bodie. The leadership from Lee is hands down to just right to greeting somebody, saying hello. That's what he had always mentioned to me, like when I took the role of mayor, is just that, you know, it's not just about the politics and stuff like that, but actually saying hello and talking with people and being at their level of understanding, like they want to just talk, and that's how you get through things like life.
3: Now, what is a memory or a story or a moment in time where, when you think of Lee, this would be the moment that stands out in your mind?
2: A memory of Lee is when I show up at his house to maybe help him out hanging a plant or flowers that might be a little bit high up to reach or something like that. Just a general happiness of being in his garden.
1: That's Mayor Lachance. He says the village of CarMax extends its deepest condolences to Bodie's family. Jack Bowers, the mayor of Faro, shared with CBC who Bodie was as a mayor, a mentor, and as a man.
4: Caught us all by surprise, and we're certainly saddened by Lee's passing. He's gone far too young in my way of thinking. He was always full of enthusiasm and fresh ideas. I got to know him when he was mayor, and I used him as a reference, as a mentor in some ways, just to help me learn the job of being a mayor. And Lee was a friend to so many of us in those in the municipal government, but a friend to everybody through his store and just his good nature.
3: Now, you mentioned gone too soon. Were you aware that Lee had any underlying conditions?
4: Well, very much aware. I didn't know how serious it was. A few months ago, I was in Whitehorse, and Lee had posted he had been medevaced out and was looking for a ride back to CarMax, and I happened to be in Whitehorse, so we got to spend a few hours together, and I stopped in and visited with him at his home. He has a lovely home there on the Northern Scold River. He was very proud of it, and proud to show it and share it in the store and just folks as his well. Good nature.
3: For people that just don't know Lee Bodie as the mayor of CarMax, I mean, tell me what he was like.
4: Well, he I guess he was a mentor to so many. He served on the executive for AYC for some time. He brought his wisdom to that organization, which we're all part of. One thing I'd like to make mention is I think

0: Lee really did want to do the very best that he could for the community, and the new arena that's now operational was really in large part due to Lee's efforts in making it happen. It ran into some roadblocks along the way, but he was persistent, saw them through, and now they have a very lovely arena as part of their rec center facility.
1: Now, as the man, as a friend, I mean, what was Lee like?
0: A very gracious kind of individual. Always met you with a smile. If you stopped in at the store and saw him, he would take a few minutes of his day to just chat with you. So I would regularly stop back and forth between Faro and Whitehorse at CarMax just to visit with Lee and see how he's doing. Yeah, he's a good man. He's going to be missed by so many. He made his mark in CarMax and in Yukon, and he will be remembered for that. He's a wonderful man, a good friend to so many, and I miss him. I miss him already.
2: That's the mayor of Faro, Jack Bowers. Lee Bodie was 72. And more mayors from across the territory will be reflecting on his legacy. You can hear that today at noon on the Midday Cafe. And you can read more about Lee Bodie's life as well on our webpage now, cbc.ca/north. 17 minutes now before 8. Well, ever had this experience trying to buy tickets for a big concert or major sports event? You log on only to watch the tickets sell out, and then they instantly reappear for resale on sites like StubHub, SeatGeek, and Vivid Seats. The speculators that buy up and resell all those tickets are facing new legal challenges in places like Ontario, which has recently banned resale for profit. Dave Seglins of CBC has been investigating the ticketing industry over the last few years and joins us from Toronto. Good morning, Dave.
3: Good morning.
2: So tell us about these new laws. Like, where are they being attempted and what exactly are they outlawing?
3: So Ontario has had this for about the last month, Ireland the last 5 years, as with Australia. And there are proposals on the order paper in New York, California, and the United Kingdom. And what they're all essentially trying to do is put on a price cap on the resale of tickets, where they would make it illegal to resell your tickets for more than the original face value. Now, in some cases, they're saying you can't sell it for more than face value plus 10% to cover some of the fees that Ticketmaster or some of the box offices charge. But ultimately, what they're trying to do is curb and take away the incentive for the mass scalpers who buy up and then resell tickets as, you know, speculating.
2: Right. I mean, ticket scalping's been around forever. Like, what did you find? Do these bans actually work?
3: In Ireland, it is having an impact. Now, enforcement is tricky. It's across international borders. A lot of the time, scalpers will, operate internationally across the internet. Getting police and regulators to take it seriously, I mean, it's viewed by some as a victimless crime. If somebody wants to spend $1,000 on a concert ticket, that's sort of their choice. But when we look to Ireland, where this ban's been in place since 2021, they've had mixed success. There's been no prosecutions. But overall, let's hear from Noel Rock. He's a huge soccer fan, and he's the former parliamentarian who, when he was in office, led the charge. He says banning resale over face value is having a dampening effect on mass scalpers, or as they call them in Ireland and the UK, ticket touts.
4: Whether it's a massive concert like Taylor Swift that we had here two summers ago, or Irish international football games, we no longer see touts outside the stadium. Equally, when it comes to the larger international marketplaces, be it Viagogo or Ticombo or various others, StubHub, we no longer see them being active in the Irish market. So while they don't like that, naturally, we very much do like that here in Ireland.
3: So I think ultimately there's a percentage of tickets that are no longer being bought up with the sole intention of them being scalped or resold. And, you know, it could be because it's not worth the hassle or the risk. Ireland has fines ranging from, the equivalent of $3,000 Canadian dollars all the way to $150,000 Canadian dollars, even 2

0: years in jail.
1: Okay, so are the scalpers or the ticket touts, are they gone, or have they found, you know, a workaround in all of this?
0: Well, there are some workarounds, but the predominant resale marketplaces like StubHub and SeatGeek are out of the Irish market. In Ontario, where it's only a month old, we're starting to see some diminishing supply on those sites because they're forced and they are following the law, and so they brought down all of their prices to face value. But some reselling will continue on less regulated sites. So think of Facebook Marketplace, Craigslist, Kijiji. But it's not at the scale that it was with StubHub and SeatGeek in Ireland. And then out on the streets, as Noel Rock says, he says there are no touts. We found a few, but not as many as used to be. So no law is perfect, but it's certainly curbing the activity.
1: Yeah. So ultimately, like, does this bring down the price for big events, be it sports or concerts?
0: If only that were the case. For big events, there's such huge demand that when artists set a face value, people may be willing to pay more, and that's where the speculators come in. But what we've seen in Ireland, for instance, Oasis came to town last summer. Mm-hmm. It sold out, but the prices were sky high, and fans kind of went, what the heck is going on here? We thought we had this price cap, you know, but it wasn't resale. It was actually the artists themselves using dynamic and platinum pricing. So dynamic pricing we've seen with hotels, airlines, where the prices change according to demand. It's sort of an automated thing. Platinum pricing or tiered pricing is something Ticketmaster uses, where they charge more for seats depending on what row you are or how close you are to the stage. Live Nation, Ticketmaster, all one big entertainment company, they argue that, look, pricing the front row seats for big names, you know, let's say Bruce Springsteen or Taylor Swift, if someone wants to pay $3,000-$4,000 to pay that much, then it's actually subsidizing the cheaper seats in the stadium. That's their argument. Mm. They also say that, look, artists and sports teams for years have seen this gap between the face value and what the scalpers make, what we might call a market value. And so artists wanted to make that money instead of the scalpers. Here's Dan Wall, Live Nation's executive vice president. He makes no apologies for that.
2: To make sure that the money goes to the guys in the band. Because the scalpers, you know, they don't contribute anything to this world, right? They are just opportunists who are engaged in economic arbitrage. They try to buy low and sell high. They never compensate the artists a dollar for that. And it's really exploitive.
1: Okay, but wait, doesn't Live Nation stand to lose on curbing resellers because they make money from the resales too?
0: They do. Their box office arm, Ticketmaster, has the whole sort of verified resale, but it's not their sole business like it is for StubHub and SeatGeek. So they're taking the position in jurisdictions that are looking at this or already trying it. They support a price cap. They'll give up that revenue. At the same time, though, think of it, if artists and teams for big events are using this dynamic platinum pricing and those prices are going up, their fees are a percentage. So they're actually still making, you know, money on the primary ticket sale.
1: Right. Okay. So, I mean, what do scalpers or resellers say about all of this?
0: Well, it's putting them out of business. Ontario, for the last month, has begun some enforcement. There's a ticket broker here who I've talked to over the years. He's been in the business for 40 years. He says, I'm out of business. If I can't charge a premium. But he argues, and, you know, pity the scalpers, right? There may not be a lot of public sympathy for people who are the middlemen, but he says, I have for 40 years offered a service. For corporate clients, I source good tickets. And for season ticket holders, people who maybe buy seats to see, I don't know, let's say the Blue Jays, at 40 games a year, no one's going to go to 40 games, so they manage, you know, 20 games and resell the tickets for them. They're offering a service to those season ticket holders. So they're upset that they're being forced out. But, you know, cue the violins. Maybe people in the public who can't get tickets at all aren't going to feel a lot of sympathy.
1: Yeah. Well, lots of Yukoners like to fly down to Vancouver and the like and to Edmonton to see sporting events and concerts. So I appreciate you looking into this. Thanks, Dave.
0: Thank you.
1: And that is CBC investigative journalist Dave Seglin. So you can check out his latest documentary on the world of ticket scalping at cbcnews.ca. And here's an artist lots of people around the world, including you, Connors, flock to see.

0: Taylor Swift there this morning from Folklore and her song Invisible String. 5 minutes now before 8. Well, Tony Duncan was only 5 years old when his father began teaching him how to hoop dance. Today, he's a 5-time world champion hoop dancer. He travels across the globe, including on a world tour with musician Nelly Furtado. Modern hoop dancing is an evolving tradition found in many communities. Over time, the hoop dance changes and adapts to each nation's teachings and environments. Tony Duncan shared with Unreserved host Rosanna Deerchild how, for him, hoop dancing combined together experiences in ways he didn't expect.
1: To me, hoop dancing is such a very powerful and magical dance because it really combines two words that aren't really placed together, you know, at the same time, exciting and spiritual. And usually when you feel one of those two words, it doesn't really bring up the other. But the hoop dancing is really unique because you

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It's exciting. You want to jump through it. You see a hoop dancer throw the hoop high up in the air and spin, and you're just at the edge of your seat and you hear that drum going fast and you want to jump in there and get into that dance. But at the same time, you always remember that that hoop represents life, spinning and changing. As many of our dances as indigenous peoples, the hoop dance has its origin from a way of healing, from a way of bringing balance back to that individual, whether it's a physical, spiritual, or mental capacity.

0: meant so much in a spiritual way and just kind of helping you to navigate your life in a balanced way.
1: And that's Tony Duncan. San Carlos Apache and Mandan, Hidatsa and Arakura. He's one of the many hoop dancers joining Unreserved this week. So that's today at 1 o'clock this afternoon, or listen anytime on the CBC Listen app. Want to remind you once again, there's a White Horse Connects on today. The Yukon Anti-Poverty Coalition puts this on every few months, a chance for people to come together and get some services they might not have access to otherwise. So there'll be veterinary examinations, a chance to maybe get your bike repaired, get information on support groups. So that's on today at the Kwan Le Dung Cultural Center from 10 a.m. until 2 o'clock. Also, we got a message that Haines Junction Choral Music Lovers will be treated to an evening of Magigals presented by the Yukon Early Music. That's happening Thursday night at Log Church. Those are vocal musical compositions, typically sung a cappella by a small group of 3 to 8 intertwined voices. They originated in 16th century Italy. And Yukon Early Music will be performing a pop-up choral concert at St. Christopher's Church, 7:30 on Thursday night. Admission is by donation. 2 minutes away now from World Report at 8. Let's check back in with Talar to see what's happening locally in our news. Hi, Talar.
2: Good morning, folks. The Mayo Dam, as we have been hearing, needs expensive repairs, and the Yukon Energy Corporation is asking for an emergency amendment to their water license to be able to work on the spillway immediately. But despite that, Nacho Naik Dunn is calling for a public hearing on the amendment, and Yukon Energy says there's no time for that. And we'll have that story for you at 8:30. And the Public Accounts Committee with the Yukon Legislative Assembly got the chance to question some YG officials about child welfare in the territory, especially following a report that came out in March from the Office of the Auditor General of Canada. And the territory has lost two influential men, Lee Bodie, former mayor of Carmacks, and Andy Williams, the longtime manager of the Kluane Lake Research Station. So we'll have those stories for you and more at 8:30. Ellen.
1: All right. Thanks so much, Talar. Coming up in the last half hour of our program, we'll head to Carcross. Of course, businesses and people in the community preparing for another busy summer season. But business owners say it's harder than ever to find staff. So CBC's George Morales was in the community yesterday, and we'll hear what some of the people who spoke with him had to say about the situation. And we'll also get a community report and find out what's happening these days within the Filipino community. So that's ahead after World Report at 8:00.

This is Yukon Morning on a Tuesday. Good morning. I'm Ellen Jones. The rising cost of living is adding to the challenge of recruiting staff to Carcross for seasonal work. We'll hear from some business owners in the community about some measures they've had to take to try and fill vacancies. And we'll talk to the president of the Canadian Filipino Association of the Yukon to learn about their upcoming programming. That's in our community report at 8:20.

0: 11 minutes after 8, Talar is back with local news headlines. Good morning, Talar.
1: Morning, Ellen. Morning, Ross. The Mayo Hydro facility is in dire need of repair, according to Yukon Energy, and they're seeking an emergency amendment to do those repairs. The CEO says they shouldn't have to undergo a public hearing for the amendment. And officials from the Social Services Department were asked about the report that came out from the Auditor General of Canada in March that found a serious gap across a range of child protection services. So we'll have those stories for you and more at 8:30. But first, Ross, with the weather for today, not Monday, because
2: not
1: that's
2: Monday.
1: Still a week away, and we shouldn't be trying to incite the evil eye when it comes to a potentially warm day in the Yukon.
2: Yeah, you don't want me to talk about a high of 19 for Whitehorse and a high of 20 for Teslin, and high of 19 for Haines Junction. I won't

0: mention anything about Monday. I promise.
1: All people should know. I want to see it before I believe it.
0: Yes, exactly. Yeah, anything can happen.
1: It's called a forecast, not a promise.
0: It's not a promass. It's a forecast. Thank you, Talar. Yes, today not that warm, but not a bad day. Looking out there, it's lots of sunshine. We might see some cloud today in Whitehorse. High of 14. Watson Lake, you're getting up to a high of 15 today. Cloudy, chance of showers. Teslin and Atlin, high of 13 today. Haines Junction, sun and cloud. Wind southwest gusting to 60 kilometers an hour with a high of 14. Cloudy Lake, mainly sunny, high of 14. Paling Carmax, Fair and Ross River, sun and cloud with a high of 14 today. Beaver Creek, mainly sunny with a high of 11. Mayo, sun and cloud with a high of 14 today. Dawson City, a 60% chance of showers. That comes with a risk of thunderstorms this afternoon, high of 13. Old Crow, sun and cloud, high of 14. And along the Dempster Highway, a chance of showers with a high of 8 degrees. And I'm not sure if you heard me mention, but it's a bit windy as well. Winds gusting to 50 kilometers an hour.
2: They're not there yet, but they're at 30 right now in Whitehorse. Southeast winds to 30. So people are getting annoyed with that wind, I think.
0: Yeah, because it definitely makes it feel cooler. Although the one thing that surprises me about the Yukon is you would think there would be more people flying kites.
2: I did see some people flying kites last weekend, last Saturday. Yeah.
0: I would think like Shipyards Park would be a perfect place.
2: Yeah, you have to find those places without the power lines. But it's a great idea. Today, a kite flying day in parts of the territory for sure. Mostly cloudy right now in Whitehorse, 8 degrees. Watson Lake, cloudy and 6. Teslin and Haines Junction, 8 degrees. A good day to fly a kite at Burwash. Southeast winds at 22, gust of 48 kilometers per hour. Your temperature right now, 7. Beaver Creek also at 7. Carmax, Mayo, and Dawson all 10 degrees right now. And Faro is mostly cloudy and 9. A little windy as well. East-southeast winds at 20, gust of 30 kilometers per hour. Old Crow, 5. And Rock River on the northern portion of the Dempster Highway, 1. Not sure if the winds are too strong at the Rock River weather station. They're from the east right now at 54 and gust to 71 kilometers per hour. So potential to shred your kite, I think, at those wind speeds. Whitehorse, once again, mostly cloudy, 8 degrees, and we're at 14 and a half minutes now after 8 o'clock. Well, as Carcross prepares for another busy summer season, business owners say it's harder than ever to find staff. They say part of the issue is the rising cost of living. CBC's George Moratis went out to Carcross yesterday. He spoke with entrepreneurs about the challenges they're having trying to find employees.
3: So I'm Stephanie Lawson. I'm the owner of Tagish Rocks, and I have the location here in Carcross and then also a location in Whitehorse.
4: Tell me about your staff situation here at this particular space.
3: This location. So we're on our third year here in Carcross, and I have decided to take most of the days as the owner because it's just too hard to staff people from Whitehorse and have them make the commute in, the gas prices, driving down, the wear and tear, the time too, for people to come in from Whitehorse is a lot to ask. So I have decided to take 5 of the days and have one of my full-time staff that works in Whitehorse. She's gonna come down for 2 of the days.
4: So you're living in Whitehorse and you're driving out each morning to staff this place?
3: Every day, yeah, exactly. So we're open 7 days a week here, we're open 7 days a week in Whitehorse. And yes, made the choice that it's wear and tear and my dollars going into the gas to come down here, yes.
4: What has it been like? Tell me more about what led to you making that decision. Like, did you try to staff it and you were like, oh, this is not working or?
3: Yeah, so last year we already sort of had the conversation, a few of the businesses here, because especially too at the end of the season, a lot of the staff that they had in other businesses here went back to school. So if they had summer students, then they can only work kind of June to like mid-August. So we already had a bit of staffing issues kind of late last season. So we had talked about maybe getting a few people that are looking for like full-time hours and maybe splitting them between the stores. And we're kind of still talking about that. There are some people that may have maybe a little bit extra or able to maybe provide a day a week, but because it was already a conversation last year and it's just easier for me to staff in Whitehorse and I don't have to worry about staffing out in Carcross, it kind of was an easier decision for me to be here.
4: Now you own 2 businesses in Whitehorse as well. What's it like staffing those? Like, has it also been a challenge?
3: It has been a bit of a challenge. So I have Tagish Rocks and I have Kale's Candy Corner in the Horwoods Mall. So I have, again, we're open 7 days a week. We're trying to get some movement on Sundays now. So having them 7 days a week, I have

0: mostly students that are staffed in the candy store, and then I have a full-time staff again at Horwood's Mall there for Tagish. So it's been a little bit easier to staff definitely at those two locations, but I mean, we're also fighting against, you know, having a lot of government jobs available for people, so trying to pay a decent wage as a small business is hard as well.
1: What's the magic wand that would fix everything and make it easier to staff this particular shop and the others in this community?
0: I mean, if the gas prices, I don't know how much control we have over that, but gas prices would be pretty good as well. I think it would be great if we could try to see how many, if there's like locals in Carcross or Tagish that are willing to work as well. So I don't know how to get those people involved here either. But yeah, I don't know. Magic wand is, I mean, the cost of everything is pretty expensive. So
1: how much extra is it costing you making this decision? Like how much gas are you going through a week now for you personally?
0: I would say I've switched from like the heating my house to gas. Right, so basically what I was paying to heat my house in the winter, I'm now paying in gas. So I think I'm about $1,500-$1,600 a month in gas coming down here. Yeah,
1: but you keep going out of the passion of it, obviously.
0: This is what I do. This is my business. This is my full-time job, and so this is what I have. So coming down here is kind of the best choice for me.
2: That's Stephanie Lawson, owner of Tagish Rocks. Shelley McDonald is another Carcross entrepreneur. She's been running her custom jewelry store at Carcross Commons for 14 years. McDonald says finding staff this year has been the most challenging.
3: It is a lot different from when my shop first opened. I haven't really had issues in the past. This is honestly probably the first year where I was like, okay, setting up shop and I have no staff.
1: None.
3: So luckily, my girl that was with me for 3 years, she's a student, so she goes to school in Calgary and then comes back. So she told me, okay, I'm going to come back. And I was like, okay, thank God. Well, we were supposed to open May 1st, but I had to like, you know, not open until Mother's Day.
1: Because of lack of staff?
3: Yeah, because of lack of staff and just like to get, you know, get her reacquainted and all that stuff. But we still don't have anyone for the weekends.
1: Okay, we know our consumer price index has shot up. What are you hearing from people that maybe would think about coming to the Yukon but then decide not to? Like, are they telling you what the challenges are?
3: I mean, I kind of feel like where the shop is, I mean, and this is obviously for my business, and I feel like a lot of other businesses in the Yukon are feeling it also, but Carcross, there's no accommodations. You know, like the one thing that year after year, I keep telling, you know, because we work with the Carcross Commons, and year after year, I keep telling them we need staff accommodations. Because there's the hotel, $300 a night. There's the little cabins. Those are $165 a night. And other than that, your staff is traveling back and forth from Whitehorse. So what I've always done is I pay a certain amount per gas, like for their gas. And then I give them a coffee shop credit just to, you know, like little incentives just to get people out there. And it, like, I find that works for me because you kind of have to if you're traveling 2 hours a day for work. So many people would love to come to Carcross and work, but it's where are they going to stay?
1: How do you compete with that? Like, what do you do? Like, how do you pay a wage that's fair but also keep your business afloat? Like, what does that look like? How have you had to change the wage you offer?
3: Well, I, you know, over the years, like obviously you have to be competitive and you have to pay obviously more than Whitehorse. Like I'm paying $25 an hour right now for people. Plus I'm giving them a coffee shop credit and paying for gas. So in the end, it's like, okay, if you don't do those things, then you're not going to get staff and your store's not going to be open.
1: How has cost of living changed the way you have to go about recruiting staff?
3: Well, like we were just saying, you know, obviously you have to pay more because gas is, you know, like round trip, depending on what vehicle you use, it's about, you know, to get out there can be about $25 to $30. So that's not cheap. So adding, you know, giving a little bit of gas, I don't cover the full round trip gas, but I cover enough.

0: And then, you know, you just kind of hope that someone local will apply. But honestly, in the past, we've had almost nobody.
1: That's Shelley McDonald speaking with CBC's George Moradis. She runs a custom jewelry shop out of Carcross. 22 minutes now after 8. It's time now for a community report. Today we're talking with the Canadian Filipino Association of the Yukon to give us some updates. We're joined by James Antopina. He's the newly elected president of the Canadian Filipino Association of the Yukon. Good morning, James.
2: Good morning. Thank you so much for having me, Aileen.
1: So you had your annual general meeting on the weekend.
2: Yeah, on the weekend.
1: Well, yeah, what were some of the conversations?
2: It was really fun. Many attended. More than 100 attended for the AGM. So it's always gonna amaze me with how much the community supports us, right? The members. Right now we have I would say the average is 1,800 to 2,000 members right now.
1: Wow.
2: Both active and inactive members in the community. So it really amazed me. It gives us more gusto. And the gusto means it's a want. So we want to serve more and give more for the community. So it's really nice.
1: Oh, good. I mean, I think a lot of organizations would be jealous to have that many people at an AGM.
2: Yeah.
1: So what happens it's at nice. It? What draws people? What do you do at your AGM?
2: Because this is an election time for us, right? So we were asking people to come in to vote because we got candidates to run for the new board members, right? So yeah, people came in, listened to our financial reports and what's going to be coming in for the next our plan, especially the long-term plan for the community hub. They want to hear what's next for the hub, and it was fun.
1: Good. Well, we want to hear more about what's next for the community hub. So where are you at with that now?
2: Yeah, so I want to talk more also before with the feasibility study. We had we got lucky of given a chance to funded by the government to have a feasibility study about the community hub. So this is amazing for us. It really gives us a clear picture of what the community needs, what the organization can offer. So moving forward, it gave us a clarity of what's going to be for the community for the next 5 years. So right now we're going to be focusing more on our short-term goal is we focus more on the development, community development, about developing the capacity of the board members to run the hub. We also the second midterm goal that we have is going to be planning business plan for the hub itself, and of course we'll be offering for the first year this time new programs for the community, which is we call it Kapit Bisig. Kapit Bisig means linking hands.
1: Oh.
2: This is going to be a program for newcomers, right? Initially, for the past years, we have informal programs that we offer to the newcomers. But right now, we want it to be strategically in place, right? And secondly, this is the thing that I'm really excited about is the youth program, which is we call it belonging to youth.
1: Okay, and what are some of the youth programs that might give us some examples?
2: We don't have yet really specific what we want to do, but that's going to be our plan for this year.
1: Yeah, why is that so important to make sure that you have youth programming?
2: It has always been personally. It's always been my dream to be with youth, to serve the youth, because I believe that youth is the future of the community, not just with the Filipino community, but the entire Yukon community, right? So we want to form the community, the youth, have them ready to what is going to be the reality as an adult and what's going to be for they can offer to the community.
1: Wonderful, yeah.
2: Right, so.
1: Yeah, so looking ahead to summer, what are some of the events coming up with the Filipino
2: coming
1: Association?
2: Up on the June 12th, we will have an Independence Day. That's every year for us, and together with that, we'll have the inauguration.

0: Of the new elected members, board members. And then we will have also, of course, the Canada Day will be having our float parade. Yeah. And on the third week of July, we'll have, that's still initial, that we don't have a fixed date yet, but most probably it's going to be either the third week or the last week of July, we'll have our fiesta, annual fiesta.
1: Oh, yes. That's popular for sure as well. Yeah. Okay. And then, of course, in amongst all of that, there's the basketball league and all kinds
0: of
1: other things.
0: Oh, yes. Yeah. The basketball league. Yes. Yeah.
1: Exactly. All right. Before I let you go, anything else, James, that you wanted to add?
0: I just would like to say thank you to the community for always supporting us, the members, both active and inactive members of Filipino community. They're always there helping us. Our sponsors, thank you so much. They're always being so generous to us. And yeah, look forward for the more activities and progress coming in for the organization.
1: Excellent. All right. We'll talk to you again soon. I appreciate
0: you
1: coming
0: in
1: this morning.
0: Yeah, for sure.
1: 100%. That is James Antipina, the newly elected president of the Canadian Filipino Association of the Yukon.

0: just want to remind you, it's Active Commute Month in Whitehorse. Participants earning points for sustainable trips to and from school and work, meeting as teams or individually. It's winding down, of course, as the month winds down, but there is one more support station day to encourage you along. It's happening tomorrow in Whitehorse from 7:30 until 9. So there'll be support and aid stations set up at Two Mile Hill Trail at Dakini Arena, the Airport Trail on the Alaska Highway, the Millennium Trail at Rotary Park, and Lewes Boulevard Trail on Elsack Road. So that's the support station day for the Active Commute Month Challenge in Whitehorse. We also got a note, too, about a bike auction, barbecue, and bake sale that's coming up on Sunday from 11 a.m. until 2 p.m. That's at the Yukon Transportation Museum. More than 40 bikes available, apparently, and proceeds go to Yukon Scouts and the Girl Guides. 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It's 8:30.
1: This is the CBC News. Good morning. I'm Talar Stockton. The Mayo Hydro facility may be in need of expensive repairs. Engineers have warned the spillway must be replaced immediately due to urgent safety concerns. Yukon Energy Corporation is trying to get an emergency amendment to its water license to begin the project. The First Nation of Na-Cho Nyack Dunn says the corporation is trying to avoid discussion on the broader environmental impacts. Joe McGilvery is president and CEO of the Yukon Energy Corporation. He says they've made efforts to improve fish survival rates.
2: The new spillway will have a wall in the middle. So rather than having the water, you know, flowing thinly over the spillway in future, we'll be able to focus the water to only a portion of the spillway. This increases depth and improves fish survivability when they're going downstream. We've also put a lot of effort into the plunge pool at the bottom of the spillway to try to improve fish survival rates as well.
1: Na-Cho Nyack Dunn is calling for a public hearing. McGilvery says the corporation already underwent a week-long public hearing in February. He argues urgent safety timelines don't allow for another public hearing at this time. The legislature's Public Accounts Committee questioned officials from the Social Services Department and Canada's Auditor General yesterday. They're tasked with responding to a scathing audit released in March, as well as some recent written submissions from the community. Kate White is the chair of the committee. She got choked up when asking about recent interviews with parents that suggested all of them were confused about how to get their children back.
3: So understanding that 2 months ago, family said that the Department of Health or Children and Family Services were putting in barriers to reunification

0: how does that change? How does the department change this? These aren't historic.
1: The committee dug into the audit's key findings and heard about ongoing work to close the gaps. As Carcross prepares for another busy summer season, business owners say it's harder than ever to find staff. They say part of the issue is the rising cost of living. George Moratis reports.
2: Stephanie Lawson has operated her business, Tagish Rocks, out of Carcross for 3 years. This year, she's changed how she staffs it.
3: I have decided to take most of the days as the owner because it's just too hard to staff people.
2: So 5 days a week, Lawson makes the 150-kilometer round trip from Whitehorse to run her store. She estimates the decision costs her about $1,500 in gas each month. Shelley McDonald has been running her custom jewelry store in Carcross for 14 years.
4: I haven't really had issues in the past. This is honestly probably the first year where I was like, okay, setting up shop and I have no staff.
2: McDonald's staffing woes were so problematic, she had to delay opening day by 2 weeks. Like Lawson, she's also had to make changes to how she typically operates.
4: Obviously, you have to pay more.
2: McDonald also offers a gas allowance. In the end, she says the main issue comes down to housing for would-be employees.
4: So many people would love to come to Carcross and work, but it's where are they going to stay?
2: George Moratis, CBC News, Carcross.
1: The longtime manager of the Kluwani Lake Research Station has died. Andy Williams was born in Wales but moved to the Yukon in the early 1970s. He spent decades managing the research station on the edge of Kluwani Lake. Williams coordinated complex logistics for scientists arriving from all over the world and supported research projects ranging from ice core drilling to boreal forest studies. And he even became a highly skilled pilot. His daughter, Shan Williams, says researchers relied on his specialized set of skills.
5: A lot of the scientists that came back here year after year, they're very dedicated to the work that they did here, and I think they appreciated the consistency here. With that support, you can really put yourself out there and do more interesting things when you know you've got some good logistical support around you.
1: Andy Williams died on May 17th. There will be a memorial at the United Church in Whitehorse on June the 4th. Former mayor of Carmax, Lee Bodie, has died. Bodie took office in 2015 and served until he retired in 2024. Bodie also ran the Tachin General Store. Justin Lachance is the current mayor of the village. He says Bodie's contributions reached beyond municipal boundaries. Lachance said Bodie was the type of person who would give anyone his time.
6: The leadership from Lee is hands down. Just right to greeting somebody, saying hello. That's what he had always mentioned to me, like when I took the role of mayor. Just that, you know, it's not just about the politics and stuff like that, but actually saying hello and talking with people and being at their level of understanding, like they want to just talk, and that's how you get through life.
1: Lachance says he'll always remember visiting Bodie's home and hanging up plants that were too high for Bodie to reach. Other territorial mayors like Dawson City's Stephen Johnson and Faro's Jack Bowers say the loss is hard to put into words and they'll miss their friend. Bodie was 72. And that's your CBC News for 8:30. For more news anytime, head to cbc.ca/north.
7: All right. Thanks so much, Laura. And yes, you can read more about Lee Bodie's life there on our webpage. We have more to come on the radio. The House of Commons back for one last sprint before summer recess. So coming up on The Current, the National Affairs Panel will look at what Mark Carney's government has got to get done, as well as how the MP, or the PM rather, should respond to Alberta's separatist push. So that conversation coming up next on The Current. On Q today, for someone who was resistant to hosting a game show, Howie Mandel has become one of the most popular and longstanding judges on America's Got Talent and Canada's Got Talent. He talks with Tom Power about what he sees in the performers and how he encourages the same joy on stage that he feels when his offstage life can be messy. So that's on cue this morning at 10 o'clock on CBC Radio and wherever you get your podcasts. On Commotion, the big fashion story at the moment, Shein buying Everlane. The two companies are really polar opposites. Shein, the king of ultra-fast fashion. Everlane, known as an eco-conscious and ethical clothing brand. So Elamine Abdelmahmoud will chat with Claire Press, host of the sustainability fashion podcast Wardrobe Crisis. So that's on Commotion today at 11. Midday Cafe with Leonard Linklater starts at noon. Airplay starts at 4 with Dave White. Have a great Tuesday and hope you join us tomorrow at 6.

as well. Again, let's look to the Prime Minister's own words. We're at a rupture point inside our own country as much as we are with our relationship with the United States. And that's because there are a lot of decisions that have to be made quite quickly about the direction

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0: 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Coming up in an hour, it's Q.
5: Back in the 70s, Howie Mandel was an awkward kid from Toronto who got up on stage with nothing prepared, put a glove on his head like a rubber glove, and inflated it. Decades later, he's the longest-running judge in the history of America's Got Talent. You'll hear our conversation with Howie Mandel.
6: From CBC News, The World This Hour, I'm Mike Miles. The U.S. military says it has carried out what it's calling self-defensive strikes across southern Iran, hitting military sites and vessels around the Strait of Hormuz. Iran calling it a violation of a 7-week ceasefire. The attack coming with the United States and Iran deep into peace talks. Willie Lowry explains.
7: This latest round comes as U.S. and Iranian negotiators parse through the language of a framework that could end the war and see the Strait of Hormuz reopen. U.S. Secretary of State Marco Rubio, who just yesterday said a deal was potentially imminent, seemed to lower expectations this morning.
8: And it's going to take a couple days to settle on even down to the disagreements over a word, sentence. So we'll have to work through that. If there's going to be a deal, we're going to have to work through that. But this is, it's either going to be a good deal or there isn't going to be one.
7: Iran has signaled that the two sides are close to agreeing to a framework, but a spokesperson for the country's foreign ministry says that doesn't mean a deal is imminent. Willie Lowry, CBC News, Jerusalem.
6: U.S. President Donald Trump is undergoing his annual physical. The routine evaluations include medical and dental assessments. The White House says it is a part of the president's regular preventative health care. Lately, he's been photographed with bruised hands and swollen ankles, sparking concerns about his health. The White House says Trump has been diagnosed with a chronic circulation issue. Trump turns 80 next month. Weather and technology experts are warning about increasing AI-generated images of extreme storm events, saying they could create public safety issues. Researchers with the Northern Tornadoes Project at Western University report receiving several fake images allegedly showing a twister in London, Ontario last Tuesday. Two tornadoes did touch down, but experts say many of the viral photos circulating on social media were actually AI. Technology analyst Carmi Levy says this could lead people to take real weather alerts less seriously.
9: Because we think, oh, it's just a deep fake. I'll stay outside. I won't run for cover. I won't pull my family inside. You know, I won't take the appropriate steps that I need to. And so we are approaching a point where that dividing line between truth and untruth is increasingly murky.
6: The Northern Tornado Project's David Sills says this could have even more dangerous consequences, potentially making it harder for those issuing alerts to make accurate calls. Today is the final day of the Western Premier's meeting in

listening to CBC Radio 1 in the Yukon. I'm Talar Stockton. The Yukon government is launching a new online service for immunization records to allow residents of the territory to be able to see their immunization and vaccination history online. A statement from the government says this service will help ensure immunization records in the Yukon are accurate and up to date. The Committee on Public Accounts held a public hearing yesterday. They questioned officials from the Social Services Department about a scathing audit released by the Auditor General of Canada in March, which found that the Yukon's child and family services system is not protecting the children and youth who rely on it. Officials said they regretted not reaching out to Kwanlin Dun First Nation in wake of the report. The deputy minister responsible committed to partnering with Yukon First Nations to carry out the audit's recommendations and to do a full review of child and family services. For your weather, right now in Dawson, cloudy and 9 degrees. Whitehorse is 8, mostly cloudy at the airport. Watson Lake, cloudy and 7 degrees this hour. There's a travel advisory in place on the Robert Campbell from Finlayson Lake to the Ross River Access Road, and the South Canal is still closed between the Lappy Lakes Campground and the Quiet Lake North Campground. With that, you're up to date. Your next local news break is at 10:30. Take care out there.

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4: Back in the 70s, Howie Mandel was an awkward kid from Toronto who got up on stage with nothing prepared, put a glove on his head like a rubber glove, and inflated it. Decades later, he's the longest-running judge in the history of America's Got Talent. You'll hear our conversation with Howie Mandel.
5: From CBC News, The World This Hour, I'm Gina Louise Phillips. First Nations leaders are demanding an apology from the federal and Quebec governments for systemic racism in the province's health and social services system. A new report lists dozens of cases of obstetric and gynecological violence against First Nations and Inuit women. These include forced sterilization, imposed abortions, and blood tests on a baby without consent. Chief Tisha Rourke is with the Assembly of First Nations of Quebec and Labrador Women's Council. She says women should be able to receive care without fear of violence.
6: We also call for sustained efforts to ensure that our women are informed, empowered, and are aware of their rights within the healthcare system. Because reconciliation also means safety, respect, and dignity in healthcare.
5: The report includes testimonials from nearly 100 people dating back to 1956. Members of the Canadian Armed Forces are now required to disclose romantic relationships that involve people of different rank and or seniority. The new rule is meant to address potential power imbalances between members in a secret relationship. It applies to romantic, sexual, or family relationships that are new or currently exist. The change delivers on a recommendation made in 2022 in a report criticizing cases of sexual assault and abuse in the military. Conservatives are pushing to amend a controversial cybersecurity bill set out by the Liberals. Bill C-22 requires tech companies to give police and intelligence services access to their electronic data when required. Janice McGregor has more on this.
7: Canada is the only Five Eyes intelligence partner that doesn't have an updated lawful access regime in place to give criminal investigators quick access to the digital data they need. Security agencies like CSIS, the RCMP, the chiefs of police have been lobbying for months, saying laws haven't kept pace with technology and that's holding them back. But the bill as written has alarmed both civil liberties watchdogs and digital and telecommunications firms who warn it goes way too far, creating what they call a surveillance infrastructure that catches and stores the personal data of people who've done nothing wrong. In particular, tech firms argue that giving law enforcement better access to encrypted data also makes it easier for hackers to get in through that back door too, leaving everyone less safe. Minister Garyanan Sangaree's office says it's open to amendments, but it wants this bill passed before summer recess. Janice McGregor, CBC News, Ottawa.
5: Rescuers in Laos are racing against time to reach seven people trapped in a cave. Last week, a group of villagers entered the cave looking for gold. Patrick Falk reports.
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0: deliver anything but my honesty. I sit there, I have the best seat in the house, and I watch people just kind of, you know, show up, and their life changes forever right in front of my eyes. Their hopes and their dreams come true, and I feel like the luckiest guy in the world that I have that job.
1: And what I find interesting then is that, like, the road to where you are now wasn't like a straight line either. When you got asked to do a game show, I think it was like 20 years ago for the first time, you were in a really kind of not a pretty rough period of your life, and you kind of had to be convinced to do it.
0: Well, I was, those are two separate conversations, but I was leaving show business, conventional show business. Stand-up is something that has always been from that day. April 19th, 1977 was my dare to get up at Yuk Yuk's. And that's, if you talk about making it, that's the day I made it. And making it to me is to find something in life that you're passionate about, that you love doing and continue to do. And even as you speak to me right here, right now, I'm on stage 5-6 times a week. I'm not always touring because I can't always tour, but I'll drop in at night to the comedy clubs here, whether it's the Comedy Store or the Improv or the Laugh Factory. You know, every night, that's my staple. So I was doing sitcoms and television shows and things like that. And in 2005, I was just disenchanted. The last thing I did was a pilot, and they noted me to death, you know, gave me notes. They bought it. They said it was the greatest thing. And then they, you know, the network and the producers and the production company, you know, it became shitty by committee, you know, and everybody has like input. Network television is really hard. And then by the same token, I had done in 98 and 99 and 2001, I did a daytime talk show, which kind of threw me into obscurity. So even on the road, I wasn't selling out big theaters anymore, but I was happy to go and drop in at the Improv, where there was, you know, 100 people who weren't paying to see me. They were just at the Improv or the Comedy Store. And I just wanted to do my comedy. I did about 10 cable specials. I wasn't doing cable specials anymore. I just wanted to do my stand-up comedy. I had invested my money. I was doing real estate. I didn't like the business. I didn't like the rejection. I didn't like the bullshit of people telling me that things were fantastic and then dipping their fingers in and trying to direct me in what they thought would keep their jobs and, you know, and bosses wanted. And then I got a call. They said they're doing this game show called Deal or No Deal, and they can't do it without you. And I go, well, first of all, I'm so disillusioned with the business as it is. And at that time, you know, there was hierarchies. You know, people who did movies didn't do TV. People who did TV didn't do commercials, or, you know, if you had a show, a game show would have been the nail in the coffin of my career. You know, the game show host was, if your currency was irony and comedy, you don't want to be a game show host was a character that you played or made fun of, you know, and then, Bob, what does our next contestant have? You know, it was kind of like if you think about it, before 2005, the comic that did any game show before that was, which was good, was You Bet Your Life with Groucho Marx in the 50s and 60s. And nobody else had done that. So I said, no. And then they called me back an hour later and they said, come on, they can't do it without you. And they're going to put it in prime time, not even daytime. They're going to put it in prime time 5 nights in 1 week. And I go, even more of a nail in the coffin of my career. And I said, no. And they said, can they just pitch you? And I said, okay, pitch me. And you could, I'm in a deli in the Valley. If you want to come, I'm not going to your office. And they came to the Valley and they showed me this. I thought I was being punked. He had this cutout. I have it right here.
1: A cutout? Yeah, let me see.
0: I'll show you. I don't know if you can see it. I've got it framed. So
1: yeah, I can see it.
0: But I cut it out. He cut it into 26 spots. He made these little squares and he said, pick one of the squares. One of them has a $1 million thing. You know?
1: Yeah.
0: So I said, well, okay, but don't show it to me. Now pick the, and don't show it to yourself. And now pick, he had me play the game in the
1: deli.
0: I go, come on, an hour every night. Open that case. No, open that case. No. Open that case. No, Open that case. No.

0: This is a joke, right? He goes, no, and we can't do it without you. Anyway, I go home and my wife, I tell her the story. She goes, so go do it. They're offering you money. Go do it. You think that, you know, your career is shit anyway. So what the hell? Don't worry about it. Don't worry about putting in that. You told me you're ending your career. You can still go to the Comedy Store. I went, okay. I called them and I said, all right, I'll do it. When does it start? They said, Monday. I said, don't you have to build a set? They go, we got it built. I go, don't you have to hire 26 models? They go, we got them. And then I'm thinking, how far down the list am I?
1: Yeah,
0: they're
1: we,
0: ready. To
1: we
0: go.
1: Can't do it without you. Now, mind you, we already have it built. We already have everything ready.
0: Which was true because I was probably on the last one on the list. Everybody else said no. I know. I spoke to. I actually spoke to Ellen DeGeneres later on, and she told me she had been offered it. They can't do it without her. They did it without her. All right, we have 26 ladies holding 26 cases. Each of those cases is holding a different amount of money packed by a third party. We don't know what case is holding what amount. What we do know is that one of the cases is holding $1 million all the way down to a penny. I was so embarrassed because I didn't think it was anything.
1: Yeah.
0: That after I did it, I flew out to the Caribbean. And I didn't want to be there when it aired. It was going to air pretty quickly. And then I got a call from the guy who came out to the deli saying, you're not going to believe it. In the first week, 100 million people watched over the 5 nights. Are you kidding me? And I flew back. I hadn't seen it. I landed in Miami. I hadn't been in I hadn't been in the States while it was airing. And within 30 seconds, the first person that laid eyes on me went, deal or no deal? I had a catchphrase.
2: Let me ask you. Missy Silverman, deal or no deal?
0: And it turned out it saved the network. It became iconic, so much so that Fox right away said, we have to have a game show that's hosted by a comic. So they made Are You Smarter Than a Fifth Grader with Jeff Foxworthy.
1: Jeff Foxworthy, yeah. This is wild to me. This is wild.
0: And then they hired, at that time, Louis Anderson to do Family Feud, but it became Steve Harvey. And so all these comics that you see now doing game shows, you're welcome.
1: What's going on that you still do clubs? Like, you do more than just the improv and the Laugh Factory, stuff like that. Like, I heard that when you go on the road, you'll show up in like small clubs and do sets and stuff like that.
0: After my sets, you know, when I was doing Canada's Got Talent in Niagara Falls, at the end of every show, I used to walk across the street and go downstairs to Yuck Yucks.
1: Why?
0: Because that's what I do. That's my love. That's my safe place. That's where that keeps me. I happen to be a stand-up comic who is lucky enough to get these other jobs.
1: Yeah.
0: But I can keep doing stand-up comedy and just do it. I have no desire to do Netflix specials I just want to stand in front of people it's like I being a gym rat, you know, that's my gym. I like to cobble together something that maybe makes somebody I don't know laugh or smile or...
1: Can you describe whatever. What it gives you? Like, for, I mean, I think some people might be surprised by that. But then again, like, I think comedians are kind of known
0: for
1: that.
0: Well, it's the same thing. My analogy is thrill rides. You know, I still love thrill rides. You know, and if you go on a roller coaster, the higher it is, the scarier it is, the faster it is, the bigger the drop, the closer you think that you're going to come to death, the better it is. If you like thrill rides and you go on a roller coaster that just goes through a breezy couple of trees with no hills, you're not going to go, wow. But if you dropped and you're screaming and you think you almost died, you're going to go, oh, I got to ride that again. If you like that, that's the same adrenaline and rush I get when I put the glove over my head on April 19th, 1977, and a kid who was that awkward Toronto kid who didn't have a friend and was never invited anywhere and was thrown out of school and didn't, you know, I had a job, so I was making money, but I all of a sudden, this group of strangers in unison, there's a dopamine that everybody laughed and everybody wanted to spend a moment with me. And we all wanted to spend a moment together. That's that giant drop. That's that excitement. That's that adrenaline.

0: adrenaline. And if I could walk in even more so than doing a big theater where people have come to see Howie Mandel, if I could walk in at midnight where it's storming outside and people aren't expecting me and there's five people who've been sitting there and they're drunk and they've seen nine mediocre comics for 6 hours and then I drop in and I try to do something I've never done before, you know, try it. It's like doing three more sit-ups, you know, it's like doing, and then you get it, you get that last one, give me two more, give me one more, give me, I just get, and I create something. To me, that's the art. And I love the art of it now. And I'm at a place in my life and in my career where I can just do my art. And if people want to share it, they'll share it. If they want to see it, they'll see it. But that's my art, and I feel like I'm locked in my room, my little room, and my studio is any stage.
1: A crowded elevator freaks me out. I don't know if you know this. I'm claustrophobic. I'm germophobic. You can't say to people, please move. I need space. I'm having heart palpitations. I'll give you a little tip. If nothing else you get out of this show, here's a tip on how to get more space in a crowded elevator. Do what I do, and if you were in the elevator with me today, I apologize, but I stand there with a very straight face, and I start smelling my finger for no reason at all. People give you space. Next time.
2: I'm Tom Power. You're listening to Q. You're in the middle of my conversation with the Canadian Howie Mandel, the Canadian comedian Howie Mandel. It's important to mention comedian. He talks about that. Like, as much as he's known for being like a game show host and judging reality competitions, his identity is being a comedian to the point now where he's like, you know, one of the most globally successful entertainers in the world, globally in the world. You know what I mean? But he'll still do gigs in front of like 20, 30 people. Doing stand-up comedy, partly because it's who he is, but also because it kind of helps him with his anxiety, with his OCD. So that's where we pick things up. I asked him how being on stage in front of people, what that does to his mental well-being.
0: It is my comfort zone. And the easiest way, well, for me, it's two things. It's focus and distraction. So it's, I have anxiety and ADHD and all that, but it forces you, you know, if you have anxiety or even OCD and all these things, you know, the pain of it is worrying about what might happen or fixating on something that did happen, ruminating, you know, you're ruminating. And then that's the result of whatever these ruminations are, or these thoughts or these worries are. When you are on stage, I'm not a musician, but I would imagine it's the same thing. Yeah. Or right now you're in the middle of an interview and you don't know what I'm about to say and how you're going to respond. This is the purest form of being in the moment.
2: Yeah, it's the best.
0: When you're in the moment, you don't have time to worry about something that was said. Now, you may get off of this and go, why did I ask that? Then you're back in your own hell that we create for ourselves.
2: Yeah, but right now, right now I'm just like, this is exciting. I have no choice. Whatever you say, I got to react to it in some way. I can't think about it too much.
0: Nothing creates being more in the now for me and that comfort, that kind of treading water that is life, than being on stage doing stand-up. Not only having to work the mechanics of whatever is going to come out in the moment and free-flowing, but also being constantly aware of how you are reacting to what I'm saying or doing, and then trying to balance that. Like if it didn't, you know, even when it dies, even when it's total silence and that fear builds up, that silence is that hill, is that drop. Can I grab you back? Can I tread back to the surface and get another breath of air, which is laughter? Like it's so much fun, and it's so much, and there's something really exciting and adventuresome about standing in front of people who don't come from anywhere you come from, don't have any, I don't know, have any experience that I have, you know, we come from, but yet we can all align in these moments. And it's me aligning people I don't know in these moments. It's so exciting. And that's why for me, when people come up to me and they go, what is making it, or how do you make it? It was April 19th, 1977, because at this point, notoriety doesn't matter. Yeah. Fame is bullshit. Fame is, what is it? I mean, there's good things that you can get a table at a restaurant, sure, maybe when it's cold, but it's fleeting.
2: I bet you mentioned 1977. I want to go 2 years after that. Can I show you something?
0: Yeah.
2: Take a look.
3: Howie Mandel, Dr. Joyce Brothers says, make me laugh. Yeah.
4: One potato, two potato, three potato, four, five potato, six potato, seven potato more. I am the chipmunk. Boom, boom, boom. I am the chipmunk. Boom.

0: Good morning. You're listening to CBC Radio 1 in the Yukon. I'm Callie McTavish. The Yukon government is launching a new online service for immunization records. It will allow residents of the territory to see their immunization and vaccination history online. A statement from the government says this service will help ensure immunization records in the Yukon are accurate and up to date. And an update for you on a story from yesterday. The Committee on Public Accounts held a public hearing on the scathing Auditor General report on the Yukon's child and family services. The report found the system is not protecting the children and youth who depend on it. Officials said they regretted not reaching out to Kwan Lundun First Nation in the wake of the report. The deputy minister responsible committed to partnering with Yukon First Nations to carry out the audit's recommendations and to a full review of child and family services. Right now at the Dawson Airport, cloudy and 9 degrees. Whitehorse is 11 degrees and mostly cloudy at the airport. And Watson Lake, cloudy and 8 degrees this hour. There is a travel advisory in place on the Robert Campbell Highway from Finlayson Lake to the Ross River Access Road. And the South Cannell Road is still closed between Lappy Lake Campground and the Quiet Lake North Campground. With that, you're up to date. Your next local news break is at 11:30.
1: I'm Tom Power. You're listening to Q. You're in the middle of my conversation with the Canadian comedian, game show host, and competition show judge extraordinaire, Howie Mandel, who just started his 16th season on America's Got Talent, making him the longest running judge in that show's history. But as you may have heard, if you heard the first part of our conversation, Howie never really wanted to do any of this game show stuff. In fact, he was about to quit what he calls traditional show business when he got offered his first game show, Deal or No Deal. He'll tell you he feels really lucky that he gets to share everything he's learned in his time in show business with the contestants on these Got Talent shows. You know, the singers, dancers, comedians, magicians, daredevils. He has the same advice for all of them. Be authentic. So as we continue our conversation, Howie's going to tell you how he learned that lesson on how to be his true self. Take a listen.
2: What I learned from when I was watching Richard Pryor, because you can't look at me and Richard Pryor and see any similarity, except that he was incredibly authentic. He was the first guy, like at that time, people like Rodney Dangerfield and George Carlin were doing acts, you know, whether it was the Hippy Dippy Weatherman or I Get No Respect or whatever. It wasn't based in a reality at that time.
1: Yeah.
2: He was the first person I saw that was talking about his foibles with relationships and drug abuse and getting old and marriages and he was making it funny. He was making all this tragedy funny.
3: And I had

0: America, you know, when people are greeting people or seeing people or, you know, at a party, and they don't know you, what do they say? They go, "What do you do?
1: Yeah, what do
0: What
1: you
0: do you
1: do?
0: do?
1: Yeah.
0: What are you doing?" Right? And in Japan, where people live longer, people approach people by saying, "Why do you get up?" And I think if you live by that philosophy, if you're really, I think in life, you got to don't go for fame, don't go for notoriety, don't even go for what you think your mom wants you to do or society wants you to do. Look for a reason to just get up. And every day I'm doing something that's kind of fun.
1: Last question for you. If 22-year-old awkward kid from Toronto, Howie, got on AGT, what would 70-year-old Howie say to him? What would a 70-year-old Howie make of him?
0: I, you know what? You can't pretend authenticity. I like people who are just authentic. And I was, by accident, not by plan, authentic. Just do what you do.
1: Yeah. Man, nice to talk to you. Thanks for the time.
0: Thanks. Thank you. Talk to you later.
1: My conversation with Canadian comedian Howie Mandel, who just started his 16th season as a judge on America's Got Talent. He'll be back in Canada soon, shooting the next season of The Price is Right tonight.

I'm Tom Power. You're listening to Q. It wasn't so long ago that Laura Roy was touring the world, singing on stage with some of the planet's biggest artists. Your Doja Cats, Sabrina Carpenters, Camila Cabello's. Laura grew up in the small community of Canning, Nova Scotia. And there she was, working as a professional backing vocalist based out of London, England. And like an accomplished songwriter, got a Grammy nomination for her work on Doja Cat's album. Now, after years of making others sound great, Laura's wanting to step into her own spotlight. And to do it, she moved back to Nova Scotia, where she recorded her debut album, Late Bloomer Season. Take a listen.

That is Laura Roy with Two Seater off her new album, Late Bloomer Season. Laura Roy recently joined guest host Garvia Bailey to talk about her journey in music and set up a new song. And Garvia started by asking her a little bit

any comedian has ever gotten, and she got it in her first ever stand-up comedy class. You're going to want to hear what that is. If you want to get in touch with me, q@cbc.ca. On Instagram, I'm @TomJoePower. We'll see you soon.

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1: Across four continents and 13 countries, the world's most elite athletes will compete in intense, high-level events in the Diamond League. Watch Marco Arop, Femke Bol, Julian Alfred, Faith Kipyegon, and Karsten Warholm push their limits across 15 different events. 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
2: Look, the Griffin Prize is the world's largest international award for a single book of poetry. It's worth over $100,000. But the prize has come under fire because some folks say it's shutting out Canadian poets. You'll hear how the Griffin Prize is responding.
3: From CBC News, The World This Hour, I'm Gina Louise Phillips. The Canadian Armed Forces is putting an end to secret romantic relationships between superiors and subordinates. A relationship between military personnel of different ranks must now be reported up the chain of command. Daniel LeBlanc has more on this.
4: The integration of women has obviously not proven a success.
5: Former Supreme Court Justice Louise Arbour denounced what she called the hyper-sexualized culture of the Canadian Armed Forces in 2022. She recommended banning secret relationships between superiors and subordinates. 4 years later, the CAF has taken action. Anyone in a position of authority must now disclose a romantic, sexual, or emotional relationship to their superior. Lieutenant General Paul Prévost is the chief of professional conduct. He says relationships between members of the forces are still allowed, but measures are needed to protect the careers of potentially vulnerable subordinates.
6: It doesn't mean that people will be penalized. We'll just put some safeguards around that relationship to ensure that there's no influence between the two members.
5: Several experts said the new obligation could help to clean up the military culture denounced by Arbour. She'll soon become Governor General and assume the symbolic position of Commander-in-Chief of the Canadian Armed Forces. Daniel LeBlanc, CBC News, Ottawa.
3: Big mortgages are one of the factors driving more Canadians to insolvency. That's according to a new report from Equifax. It says insolvency volumes are hitting a 17-year high. Angie Seth has those details.
7: Increased economic uncertainty is weighing heavy on the pocketbook of Canadians. The latest report from Equifax shows insolvency volumes reached their highest level since 2009, up 18.8% year over year. And when looking at the rate of insolvency, which is the percentage of consumers who became insolvent, it is at its highest since 2019. One thing to note is population inflation. More people are living in Canada compared to previous years, but that doesn't tell the whole story.
8: When we look at the dollar amount of those individuals that are becoming insolvent, that balance is much higher than it has been in previous years. So, you know, when consumers are finding themselves in financial difficulty, it's actually for a much greater amount of debt that they kind of end up with.
7: According to Equifax, those who are likely to become insolvent are in a lower income bracket and don't typically own a home. But now those insolvencies are expanding to include homeowners. Angie Seth, CBC News, Toronto.
3: First Nations leaders are calling on Ottawa and the Quebec government to apologize for decades of discrimination in healthcare. A newly released report includes dozens of accounts of gynecological violence and systemic racism. The report says medical professionals imposed abortions and performed sterilizations without consent. The testimonials range from 1956 to 2023. A Winnipeg-based clothing company is accusing fashion giant Shein of stealing its designs. The Indigenous Nations apparel company sells streetwear featuring designs by Indigenous artists. CEO Michelle Cameron says she's shocked and angry to see copies of their products being sold on Shein's website.
9: I want to tell them that it is disgusting what you're doing. I think you need to do better. I think you need to, if you truly want to have that product on your website, contact the artist first. Contact the company. Maybe come up with a partnership or an agreement or a royalty or something, or ask permission.
3: Shein did not immediately respond to a request for comment. In recent years, dozens of independent designers have accused the fast fashion company

0: Yorkshire and then Yorkshire. They could just look at it on Instagram. I don't know if AI looks, but you know what I'm saying.
1: Yes.
0: Scrape it off, steal it,
1: yeah.
0: Melange it up into a big mixer and pop it out. And the business model idea is that by chucking out as many possibilities as possible, they'll be able to test which one flies. Mm. So they're not necessarily producing every one of those 10,000 styles at scale, but they are making them available. And now I want people to think about what that means. How do you do it? Someone's got to sew it. So this stuff doesn't just magic out of the ether.
1: The garment needs to be made, yeah.
0: Absolutely. And so that's where we've got a problem with Shein.
1: So the other end of the spectrum here, though, is Everlane. So let's talk a little bit about Everlane. You interviewed the founder of Everlane, Michael Praisman, on your podcast, Wardrobe Crisis. That was back in 2019. You asked him to explain the concept of radical transparency that was the core of the company's philosophy.
2: We started with this basic concept of, why don't we just tell you what our costs are? Because that'll give you confidence knowing that you're getting a good value and knowing that the quality is there across all of the products. And we did that with first a t-shirt made in Los Angeles, and now we do it with everything cashmere, you know, our shoes made in Italy, you name it. We tell you the cost of the material. We tell you the cost of the labor, the duties, transportation, every piece of it we reveal to the customer. And then we tell you what our profit is. So how cool is that? You get to know all of it. And you know, I think what it does for the customer is it builds trust.
1: Claire, I don't own any Everlane clothing. And I immediately listen to that and go like, I think I trust that guy. Do you want to talk about how unusual this approach by a clothing company was and maybe still is?
0: Yeah. First of all, I want to say I really believed him when I talked to him. It was 2019. I think he was authentic in his desire to do things differently.
1: Mm.
0: He told me about wanting to be a kind of disruptor, wanted to make a difference in the world. They'd say, these jeans cost us, he said to me, I use jeans as an example, he said, these jeans cost me $27 to land in the US and I'm selling them at $68 US. And he was saying, we make them in this particular factory in Vietnam where the workers are paid ethical wages, where we have full transparency on how they do it. So it was a new proposition.
1: Do we know why the company was having a hard time? Because we know that they were in a bit of financial trouble, but is it because sustainable fashion isn't lucrative?
0: I mean, I'm not a financial journalist. My view, though, is that a few factors, one of them being that maybe sustainable fashion has lost its gloss, that people aren't willing to buy into it as perhaps they once were. And if you add in, like, we're in a massive financial crisis, people have got less money. And it's absolutely understandable that they are not wanting to pay more for their stuff. I get that. So I think I'm a bit worried as someone who's into trying to make this industry more sustainable that maybe it's past its heyday, that the hype's worn off. And Michael Praisman, this is a fun fact, has moved on now. And he's making a magnesium hydration drink product. Mm-hmm. So he's moved on to the next hot thing, which is longevity and wellness, right? Yeah. And that to me speaks of, I mean, I haven't asked him, but it seems to represent a change, right? Everyone was really into sustainable fashion and now they're not. Everyone's into biohacking and longevity and wellness or AI. I don't know. What do you think?
1: I mean, the idea that we're sitting here with Allbirds, which is a company that started as a shoe company that's like, hey, here's these sustainable shoes that we're making that so many people are excited about, is transitioning to become some kind of like AI brand that I'm not entirely sure what the offering, the central offering of that is. What you are telling me just now kind of like actually makes that story, makes a bit more sense. Like these worlds didn't live next to each other in my brain and now they do a little bit more. Also, the way that you said some kind of magnesium pill situation.
0: I don't even remember its name.
1: But your voice carried exactly how you feel about it. Like, and that, I think it kind of like did its job there. I want to go back to the emotional language you used earlier, this idea of being let down, the idea of being punched in the gut, because after the sale to Shein was confirmed last week, the current CEO of Everlane, Alfred Chang, said Everlane is going to remain an independent brand and it's going to be committed to sustainability. When you hear that, what do you make of that? Okay. Yeah.
0: So as a journalist and doing my podcast and speaking to lots of people, I've done lots of research into this company, Shein, and I've followed news headlines that continue all the time about, I mean, there was one recently where the Italian consumer watchdog had just fined them 1.6 million. I probably got the numbers wrong, but given them a hefty

0: tokenizing opportunity, not a tokenizing opportunity. And so almost unanimously, the feedback from the community has been, we would like the Canadian prize brought back, and if not in its original form, in some other form.
1: I am I'm consistently sort of fascinated by how this process unfolds, because it does not only apply to poetry. I think we had the same conversation, for example, about TIFF, you know, and like the idea of like TIFF having a separate program for Canadian films. Does that sort of silo Canadian films into a different category, or does it actually draw a string of lights to say, like, among all these international films that are coming to this festival, also look at all this, you know, all this programming that caters to specifically Canadian films? And so I'm interested in this conversation. Obviously, this conversation is not over, but Paul, I got to say thank you for being here. I really appreciate your time. We're going to have you back as this whole process continues to unfold, but I really appreciate your time. Thanks for being here, friend.
0: Thanks a lot for having me. I'd be happy to come back anytime.
1: Yes, of course. Paul Vermeersch is a poet and professor of creative writing and publishing at Sheridan College. He was right here in Toronto. Look, my name is Elamine Abdul Mahmoud. This show is called Commotion. We'll be back tomorrow. We'd love to see you then. In the meantime, have a great day.
2: You're listening to CBC Radio 1 in the Yukon. I'm Callie McTavish. Officials are promising a complete overhaul of Yukon's child and family services following yesterday's public hearing. A scathing Auditor General report found the system is failing to protect vulnerable children. The department's deputy minister apologized for not consulting the Kwinlandan First Nation immediately after the report's release in March, and committed to partnering with Yukon First Nations for a full review of the system. And the Yukon government is launching a new online service for immunization records. It will allow residents of the territory to see their immunization and vaccination history online. A statement from the government says this service will help ensure immunization records in the Yukon are accurate and up to date. Right now at the Dawson Airport, mostly cloudy and 9 degrees. Whitehorse, 11 degrees and mostly cloudy. And Watson Lake, 8 degrees this hour and cloudy. In your road conditions, the South Cannell Road is closed between the Lappy Lakes Campground and the Quiet Lake North Campground. Check 511 Yukon for all your road conditions. 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

0: So, Daniel Nerman, you're a snappy dresser.
1: Aw, thanks.
0: Well, you are. But would you ever buy a knockoff?
1: Oh, I would, and I have. In Beijing, I lived in China many years ago, and they have a lot of counterfeit markets, so I got myself a pair of UGG boots for about $20. But they were Uggs, spelled UGZ.
0: Well, how did they...

0: Jenny DeRosio, and Jennifer Keane. With help from Jeff Kynock, I'm Paul Haverstrud. 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
1: 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When thieves broke into the Louvre with a ladder company

0: Welcome to Midday Cafe. And welcome to a Tuesday. It is May 26th. On the show, you'll hear how the rules are being rewritten in Washington to allow more oil exploration in Alaska. I'll also hear from a few recent Indigenous post-secondary students on their graduation day. You'll also hear from a longtime business owner in Carcross. She's not having the same challenges staffing her business as others. We'll find out why. But first, don't you love the Robert Munch books for kids? How about if they're available in local Indigenous languages? You'll hear how that's happening right here in the Yukon. We'll have all that and more on this Tuesday edition of Midday Cafe. Of course, by more, I mean there'll be some community announcements. We'll get a few of those in local and regional news comes your way at 12:30. That will be followed by the afternoon weather forecast. Up shortly, we'll have your current conditions. We'll start you off with music, and since we're going to be talking kids' stories shortly, sort of brought to mind this song by Mark Knopfler. And if you're old enough to remember the movie The Princess Bride, one of my all-time favorite, if not my favorite movie of all time. It's a good movie. In any case, Knopfler's Storybook Love was one of the songs in that movie, made the charts back in the day. So thought we'd dust it off and bring it to you. So here it is, Storybook Love. Six and a half minutes past 12. You're tuned to CBC.
1: I'll tell you a tale of a boy and girl and their love story, and how he loved her oh so much, and all the charms she did possess.

0: Mark Knopfler and Storybook Love. And it brings the time to, let's say, 11 minutes past 12, taking a look at your current conditions. Partly cloudy in Whitehorse and 11 degrees out there, with winds out of the south at 20 kilometers an hour. It's 12 degrees in Watson Lake, mostly cloudy with south winds at 10. Windy in Teslin today, partly cloudy, 12 degrees, south winds 29, gusting to 51 kilometers an hour. Cold on the Dempster at 3 degrees, east winds at 52. The hotspot is Pelly Ranch, Fort Selkirk, tied for the hotspot at 13, east winds at 8, tied with CarMax. Old Crow, 12 degrees already, east winds at 10. 11 in Mayo, south winds at 10, gusting to 27 kilometers an hour. Haines Junction sitting at 9 degrees, north winds at 13. 11 in Faro, mostly cloudy with south winds at 12. Mostly cloudy in Dawson, 10 degrees, west winds at 7. The other hotspot is CarMax, 13 degrees. Your winds out of the south at 16, gusting to 27. Beautiful and sunny in Burwash, 11 degrees, south winds 33, gusting to 67 kilometers an hour. And Beaver Creek is 12 degrees this hour, south winds at 7. Once again, here in Whitehorse, partly cloudy and 11. We got winds out of the south at 20 kilometers an hour. It's 12 minutes past 12. Well, who doesn't love Robert Munsch? His children's books are popular all around the world in various languages. Well, the Yukon Native Language Center thinks they're important. They've translated them into Yukon First Nation languages. Kelsey Jaggard is the center's manager of language training programs. She joins me now. Hello.
1: Hello, how are you today?
0: I'm good. How did this project come about?
1: The project actually came about when our current director, Tina Jules, saw one of the elders that's from Kaska-Hammond-Dick, and he picked up a storybook and he just translated it into Kaska on the spot, and she went, you know what? We can do that as a project. And it started the brainchild of looking at Robert Munsch books back in 2021, and that started the project.
0: Okay. Well, so which books have been translated?
1: So we have been working on 20 titles, but for right now we have 10 titles that are in kind of the final processes of getting vetted and getting the layout done by the designer and publisher approval. So right now we have 10 titles that we're hoping to have in hand in print copies by the end of the summer and latest into the fall.
0: And into which languages are they translated?
1: So we have four languages. We have Kaska, Southern Toshone, Tlingit, and Northern Toshone. And we partnered with Kluane First Nation, Selkirk First Nation, Carcross Tagus First Nation, and Liard First Nation, their language departments, to really help us out.
0: Oh, cool. This is not easy, is it? Having worked on, translations before, there's a lot to it, isn't there?
1: Yeah, there's a lot to it, and all 8 Yukon First Nation languages are critically endangered. And these Robert Munsch books, while they're children's stories, they are at what's known as an intermediate language proficiency level. So to be able to translate them and to be able to work with speech.

0: speakers, you really have to be at that intermediate language proficiency level. So it was a really cool opportunity for learners who were at that level, but they were really transcribing and translating at the level that they were at. So I know that was a huge challenge for them, but a lot of them built a lot of great relationships with their speakers and really got to hear words that they'd never heard before. Like he came down from the top of the stairs, and they're like, "What stairs? How do we say that in Southern Shoshone?" So it was a really awesome opportunity to figure out ways of saying things that don't really come up in a lot of old traditional stories or in everyday language.
1: Mm-hmm. Can you give me an idea of what you mean by intermediate level? Like, what does that mean?
0: Yeah. So right now, the Yukon Native Language Center is working on a curriculum framework for languages and culture. But one thing that we're trying to kind of lay out is, what's the map that learners can take to get from an emerging speaker all the way up to fully fluent? Mm-hmm. So emerging, we have babbling, we have imitating and mimicking, and then we have beginner, where you're starting to memorize and learn words and sentences. But when you hit intermediate, you're starting to create your own language. You're starting to be able to have conversations that are really just pulling on language that you've learned already, but being able, how do we describe intermediate? Really being able to create in the language, be able to have full conversations in the language, and be able to understand kind of every word that you're saying. You've moved beyond memorization, and you're really into being able to understand the language and being able to break down the language.
1: Yeah. Imagine during all this time with intermediate level speakers, there's probably like some, as you mentioned, stairs. There are challenges along the way. Who arbitrates all that? You know, do you have master speakers overseeing the whole thing?
0: Yeah. So the way that the project was laid out was we had the titles of the books, and the coordinator at the time, her name was Courtney. And so she brought speakers in and would sit them down and give them the book and ask them. Some of them could just translate them right on the spot. So Bessie Cooley for Tlingit, Keishi, she just grabbed the book, flipped through it, and just translated it right into Tlingit on the spot. Other speakers, we sat down and we went kind of line by line through it, and they translated it pretty much verbatim as best as they could. So it was a different process depending on the fluent speaker, but we did work with fluent speakers to do the initial translation. And then the actual transcription process was language learners. And that's where when you have to take what you hear and be able to put it into writing, that was a good challenge for a lot of them. Every book has a translator that did it. So for Kaska, we have Hammond Dick, we have Jocelyn Wolftail. For Tlingit, there's Keishi, Bessie Cooley, and then Lizzie Hall did the Northern Shoshone ones, and then we had some fluent speakers also help with the actual transcription process of that. And then for Southern Shoshone, we had a mix of I think it was Margaret Johnson and Lena Johnson and Margaret Workman and Chugala, Lorraine Allen. So it's a lot of amazing speakers worked on these books.
1: Why Robert Munch?
0: Yeah, I think Robert Munch has been a very amazing publisher and author and really wanting to make the works that he's done accessible to be translated into Indigenous and First Nation languages. There's a lot of books that have been translated already into First Nation languages, so being able to work with an author who really promotes language revitalization, and he was just awesome, and he always wants to get a copy of the books when they come out, and hopefully if we have a big party reveal and release of all the books that hopefully he can maybe make it. So has just been a really good support, has been very outspoken about supporting language revitalization.
1: He's got some major battles in front of him right now though.
0: Mm-hmm, yeah.
1: So, but what are you hoping this project accomplishes?
0: So the main goal is, like I said, there's the level of language learning, and there isn't a lot of accessible intermediate language

0: available for learners. Mm-hmm. So this is one goal of increasing the amount of intermediate language resources that we have out there. But additionally, one of the goals that we have is to create kind of a teaching guide to the book. So there's a lot of times where language resources are released and then just put into the hands of instructors and teachers. And they get this book and they're like, oh, this is a great book. Like, I'll just be able to read it maybe to my class. But having a guide of how do we learn the language in it? Are there lessons that we can pull out of it? And really just getting them to be a bit more supported in being able to use the books. And these books can be used for emerging and beginner and intermediate and probably up into functional and advanced as well. So they are going to be useful for a lot of language learning, but we just want to make sure that we also support that as well by designing some teacher guides that go with them in the future.
1: Hmm. Where are these books going?
0: So the books are going to go to the First Nations, and then from there work on distribution. So we only have a set amount of print copies that we can do depending on each of the publishers. So some of the prints we can do 200 copies, some of them we can do 400 copies. So we really want to make sure that everybody in the community can get access to them first, and then be able to distribute them out from there to daycares and to schools and to anybody else that would like to read them.
1: Now, when are they available?
0: So it depends on the designer and the publishing final approval, but we have those going in right now. So ideally, they should be printed and ready to go by the latest at the end of the summer of 2026.
1: Wow, that's pretty quick.
0: Yeah. It's been a long time coming. We've been working on the project since 2021. So really excited to have the 10 titles come out. And then we're going to be working on the other ones that we have licenses to. But really just didn't want to wait for all of them to be done before releasing them. So we're going to have a staged release of them. So the first one will be this summer.
1: Okay, so another 10 titles to come, basically.
0: Yeah, and it depends on the language. Like I said, all 8 languages are critically endangered, so it really depends on the capacity of the community. We did partner with the First Nations to work on them, but things come up in the community, different projects start, different programs begin. So really, it's kind of been a love project on the side of a lot of people's desks for many years.
1: Hmm. Well, I know there's a few Robert Munsch books I read to my daughters when they're growing up. So what titles are going to be out there in the various languages?
0: Yeah, so the first 10 titles, and it's a mix of the languages. There's not coming out in all 4 languages. But we have Andrew's Loose Tooth. We have Black Flies. I Have to Go. I Love You Forever. Moose. Mermal, Mermal, Mermal. No Clean Clothes, The Paper Bag Princess, Thomas's Snowsuit, and 50 Below Zero.
1: Oh, 50 Below Zero had to be in there because Lake, right?
0: Yeah, that and Moose were some of the top picks of the groups that got started. So
1: that's wonderful. Well, thank you very much for coming in and telling us about this.
0: Yeah, no worries. Thanks for having me.
1: Kelsey Jaggard is the manager of language training programs with the Yukon Native Languages Center. Brings us to 23 minutes past 12. You're the lucky ones.

0: Goodbye Train. That's the Lucky Ones, and brings us to, well, about 4 minutes before news, caps, gowns, and lots of regalia. That was the scene at the Indigenous post-secondary graduation ceremony in Whitehorse. 63 students honored last week at the Kwanlin Dunn Cultural Center. For some, it was a long journey where they left the territory to complete their studies. Others, the diploma was something they chipped away at over years. CBC's Grace Knapp stopped by to speak with some of the graduates, including valedictorian Vanessa Oliverio.
1: I got a Bachelor of Social Work and a Diploma in Human Service.
2: And why choose that?
1: Growing up in Dawson, I worked a lot with my community up there that I developed. I did a lot of volunteering, and I seen a lot of really powerful strength, and I also seen a lot of really hard moments. And in that, I developed a calling, I guess, to be a helper for Indigenous people, and particularly Indigenous youth up here in the North.
2: And how did your degree go? Was it at UConn U?
1: No, so I graduated from Thompson Rivers University. My degree was really hard. It's really hard to be an Indigenous student in a colonial space. But I continued to bring that and the teachings that I gained to my education to make it more fulfilled and to bring a different perspective to a lot of my fellow students who didn't come from the same background as me or didn't know the teachings that I had.
2: And how does it feel to be here today and graduated?
1: It feels wonderful. It's a lot of work, and I'm proud to be here. I'm proud to be with my family, and I'm proud to be representing my ancestors in my regalia and being able to participate.
2: And how does one be the valedictorian for this?
1: I must say I was quite shocked to get that email because I did have courses where we struggled like any other person. But I think I worked really hard and I put a lot of my heart into the assignments and into my schoolwork to be the best that I could be. And I'm happy and proud to say that that paid off. And I'm so proud of all the other graduates who also were probably so close, like it was probably 0.2 or something off. But it's an honor to be able to do that.
3: My name is Jennifer Moreau. I studied at Simon Fraser University. I took the Restorative Justice Certificate Program over the course of 3 years, part-time. I found it really insightful, so I work with the Chiniquachin Justice Committee. I have been learning about facilitating circles in a good way and learning online. It was like really helpful in my work here in the Yukon as a facilitator and learning like the frameworks and the ways that like we can hold space in educational settings was really helpful for me to share with others in the work that I do with youth. It feels really good. I saw lots of people, like people I haven't seen in a long time, and I have a lot of colleagues that are here and other people that are graduating. My cousin's here that traveled all the way from Ontario, and I haven't seen her in years, and she's graduating. And just feels really like such a special like place to celebrate.

0: and like be really proud and happy, joyful. I've been looking forward to this event for quite a while, like since I graduated, like finished the course in December. So it was the only graduation that I prepared for.
1: Jennifer Moreau, a recent graduate from Simon Fraser University and a member of the Trondaquichin First Nation, she and 62 other Indigenous post-secondary graduates were honored at a graduation ceremony last week in Whitehorse. Our thanks to CBC's Grace Knapp for that. You're tuned to CBC. Time now is 12:30.
2: This is the CBC News. Good afternoon. I'm Talar Stockton. The legislature's Public Accounts Committee questioned officials from the Social Services Department and Canada's Auditor General yesterday. They're tasked with responding to a scathing audit released by the Auditor General in March. It found the Child and Family Services system in the Yukon fails to protect the children who rely on it. Kate White is the chair of the committee. She got choked up when asking about recent interviews with parents that suggested all of them were confused about how to get their children back.
3: So understanding that 2 months ago, families said that the Department of Health or Children and Family Services would put in barriers to reunification. How does that change? How does the department change this? These aren't historic.
2: The committee dug into the audit's key findings and heard about ongoing work to close the gaps. Mayors across the territory are paying tribute to Lee Bodie. Bodie was the mayor of the village of Carmax. For nearly a decade, he died over the weekend. Some mayors say it's a big loss for the community of Carmax and for the Yukon. Chris McIntyre has more.
4: Lee Bodie was 72 years old. He was the mayor from 2015 until he retired in 2024. Bodie also ran the Tatchin General Store, which was a community hub. Dawson City Mayor Stephen Johnson says he'd always stop for gas, but he'd stay for the conversation with Bodie.
5: It was always, always nice to see Lee there, and we always had some really fun banter going back and forth. He was just a terrific fellow.
4: Jack Bowers is the mayor of Faro.
6: He's a wonderful man, a good friend to so many, and I miss him. I miss him already.
4: Justin Lachance is the mayor of Carmax. He says he worked closely with Bodie for many years. LaChance says it's not just Bodie's professionalism and work ethic that he'll miss.
7: I would like to hear one more happy birthday joke that considers chocolate cake or cookies being at the table for anybody that is having a birthday.
4: LaChance says the community will always remember Bodie as a pillar of the village of Carmax. Chris McIntyre, CBC News, Dawson City.
2: Four people are safe after an incident on Sunday in Pelly Crossing. Pelly Crossing RCMP say they responded to a Garmin SOS around 3 p.m. A search and rescue team responded, including boats and officers from both the Carmax and Mayo detachments. A total of four individuals were rescued from two boats and brought back to Pelly Crossing. As Carcross prepares for another busy summer season, business owners say it's harder than ever to find staff. They say part of the issue is the rising cost of living. George Morales has more.
8: Stephanie Lawson has operated her business, Tagish Rocks, out of Carcross for 3 years. This year, she's changed how she staffs it.
9: I have decided to take most of the days as the owner because it's just too hard to staff people.
8: So 5 days a week, Lawson makes the 150-kilometer round trip from Whitehorse to run her store. She estimates the decision costs her about $1,500 in gas each month. Shelley McDonald has been running her custom jewelry store in Carcross for 14 years.
10: I haven't really had issues in the past. This is honestly probably the first year where I was like, okay, setting up shop and I have no staff.
8: McDonald's staffing woes were so problematic she had to delay opening day by 2 weeks. Like Lawson, she's also had to make changes to how she typically operates.
10: Obviously, you have to pay more.
8: McDonald also offers a gas allowance. In the end, she says the main issue comes down to housing for would-be employees.
10: So many people would love to come to Carcross and work, but it's where are they going to stay?
8: George Morales, CBC News, Carcross.
2: And that's your CBC News to this hour. 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I'm Talar Stockton. Len.
1: Thanks a lot, Talar. We'll have more local and regional news for you on AirPlay at 4:30. Right now we have your afternoon weather forecast. Watson Lake has sun and cloud.

You also got west winds at 20 kilometers an hour. They're gusting to 40. High of 15 today. Getting up to 14 in Whitehorse with sun and cloud and south winds at 30. Gusting to 50 kilometers an hour. Blustery day for sure. South winds 30 going through Teslin and Atlin with sun and cloud and a high of 13. Haines Junction, sun and cloud, south winds 30, gusting to 60 kilometers an hour. High of 14. A little more windy along Kewaunee Lake, where it's mainly sunny. You got south winds 40, gusting 60, high of 14. 30, gusting 50 to Pelly and Carmax, or I should say through Pelly and Carmax, where you'll have sun and cloud. You should get up to 14 today. Fair and Ross River will also get up to 14. Sun and cloud there with a chance of showers late this afternoon. You got winds out of the south at 30 kilometers an hour. Beaver Creek will see increasing cloudiness, chance of showers, risk of thunderstorm, and a high of 11. Sun and cloud in Mayo, chance of showers late in the afternoon, south winds 20, a high of 14. Mainly cloudy in Dawson, showers, risk of thunderstorm, south winds 20, high of 13. In Old Crow, you'll see increasing cloudiness, east winds at 20 and a high of 14. Mainly cloudy along the Dempster with showers. East winds 30, gusting to 50. But if you're in the Richardson Mountains, they'll be gusting to 70. A high of 8. Dave White is here between 4 and 6 with Airplane. He'll have updated weather for you at that time. 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The number is 867-668-8460. It's a voicemail system, so leave your information there. We'll get it there or wherever should go. You can text us, 867-335-1653, or email cbcyukon at cbc.ca. And we also post to the web news, goes to CBC North, and you can Google that, pop up, and you'll see news from Nunavut, Northwest Territories, and Yukon on that page. Current affairs programs, well, they're on CBC Listen. All our radio programs are there across Canada. So you can just search out the show you're looking for, put it in the search bar, hit enter. The show page will pop up. 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As I said, it'll allow you to listen to us live. It's 22 minutes before 1 o'clock. Here's some Burke Jodoin for you. This is Cowboys and Indians.

0: Burke Jodwin with Cowboys and Indians. Don't forget, Waitrose Connects is happening today. The Uganda Anti-Poverty Coalition brings people together in one place and offers a bunch of services they might not otherwise be able to access, including, you know, information on support groups, veterinary examinations, renewal of library cards, bicycle repair, along with live music. It's happening until 2 today. It's at the Quanlin Dunn Cultural Center. If you want to head on over there, it's 18 minutes before 1. Earlier today on Yukon Morning, you heard about the staffing woes some Carcross businesses are experiencing this year. They point to a rising cost of living, more expensive gas, and a lack of housing as the main reasons. Hikagraph is one of the original businesses to operate out of the Carcross Commons. Her coffee shop has been there for 15 years. Graf told the CBC's George Moratis, she has not had the same issues other businesses have had finding staff this year, but she understands why it's been difficult for some.
1: Staffing has always proven a challenge in terms of if you have not enough local people, because we're a very small community, then you have to try to recruit people from the outside. Now, if you have people from the outside, the question is, where could they live? Especially if it's just like a seasonal rent. Carcross itself already has very few housing. We have a housing problem here. And then there is essentially nothing available for seasonal workers, unless they want to come with a camper. Then it works for them, right? But this is... This is a really a big problem. Now, if we talk about people maybe coming with a camper or coming with a car from a little bit from the outside, we talked about this, everything has become a little bit more expensive, including the gas prices. So people really have to make a decision. If I cannot find housing and I'm coming from, let's say, Whitehorse, do I drive every day? Is this even worth it? For me personally, over the last couple of years, I have been blessed to retain a rather local team. So the people working in the coffee shop this year are with me for a couple of years now, and we are a very solid team. But that has been a work in progress. This was not like this in the very beginning. And of course, some businesses here are already here for a couple of years. Some businesses are new and just have to, you know, find their way in the community and get to know people, or trying to find means to advertise for that.

0: In general, what I want to say is, if we want to recruit people from the outside, it's simply hard because of the housing problem. The local pool is rather small, and you will have to build relationships in order to be able to have like access to the local pool, if I might want to say.
1: What's the solution? Could there be a Carcross Commons housing? Or
0: I think that would be a great solution. Personally, I think it would be great if, in collaboration with Carcross Tekke First Nation, the Department of Infrastructure, maybe students who want to learn a trade, that a place could be identified in which small housing, maybe even with a communal kitchen, could be built. I think this would be a great idea.
1: Now, you were telling me you've been fortunate that you've been able to retain staff for 2 years, 5 years, 10 years. Like, what's your secret? Or how have you been able to do that?
0: What's my secret? Maybe we should ask my staff about this, what my secret is, right? So, I mean, really important, of course, is that we as business owners, operators, will have to really understand the value our team brings to us and to our business, to show them the value they have. And I'm not talking only about monetary, which is very important, but in general, how you treat people, how you support them, how you work together with them, how you also handle issues or problems that arise, or not only in the team or with you as a boss, but also maybe, let's say, in difficult situation with customers, how you handle all these situations. And I think very important is to show the value, the appreciation, the respect. Build relationships.
2: My name is Sarah Langlois.
1: And how long have you worked at Caribou Coffee?
2: This is my third season.
1: And why? Why do you keep coming back? Or I guess not coming back. Like, what is your story? Are you here seasonally? Or
2: no, I live out in Mount Lawrence, so it's really lovely to be able to come down here in the summer and have a fantastic job, have a great time.
1: Yeah, what is it like? Heike was saying she really values her staff, not just from a monetary point of view, but like, what is it like working for Heike and working at the coffee shop?
2: Heike is the best boss I have ever had. Hands down. Yeah, she is an absolutely wonderful person. Just understands about life in general. I have a lot of chronic health conditions, so she's really understanding about my physical limitations, or that some days I'll have a flare-up and I won't be able to come in. So really understanding, really flexible. She does a very fair livable wage, which is fantastic because I make most of my money during the summer season and then work part-time during the winter.
1: It's not mall rats, but you all kind of know each other.
2: Yeah.
1: What are you hearing from other staff? Like how hard is it to retain staff or recruit staff, that kind of thing?
2: I know for other stores who are open seasonally, it's really difficult to find local staff. So a lot of people drive from Whitehorse, and that's why so many people are having challenges this year, is because the price of gas just makes it really not affordable to drive from Whitehorse to Carcross every day. There's some people who are offering gas subsidies, which is really fantastic, but I can definitely see why people are choosing to stick in Whitehorse this year.
3: That is Sarah Langlois. She is a barista at Caribou Coffee in Carcross. Before her, you heard from Heike Graf. She owns the coffee shop located at Carcross Commons, and they are speaking with the CBC's George Maratos. Brings us to 11 minutes before 1 o'clock, and here's some Lauren Taggart for you. This is called Walls.

0: Walls by Lauren Taggart, and it brings us to 7 minutes before 1 o'clock in Alaska. Alaska's oil and gas lobby wants to expedite development in the National Petroleum Reserve, an Indiana-sized piece of federal land in the Western Arctic. The Alaska Oil and Gas Association petitioned the federal government to adopt a new and faster permitting process. And just days after the Bureau of Land Management obliged, announcing it intends to write a new rule for the reserve. Drilling opponents call it a corporate giveaway. We have this report from Alaska Public Media's Liz Ruskin.
1: The idea is to avoid bureaucratic redundancy, because in a blockbuster lease sale in March, 9 companies won leases on nearly 200 tracts in the petroleum reserve on the North Slope. Rather than have each company apply to the BLM for permits for each production site, the industry is asking that the agency make a rule granting permits as long as certain conditions are met.
2: Our goal here is to create greater certainty and consistency for what we view as routine development activities in the petroleum reserve, but continuing along strong environmental stewardship when we do it.
1: Steve Wachowski is president of the Alaska Oil and Gas Association, a trade group that proposed the process. He says the BLM could do one big environmental impact study covering the basic things that make up a production site.
2: So limited amount of gravel roads, development pads, drilling pads, that could be looked at, studied, with potential to be codified in the rule so we could go right to BLM and get a permit.
1: The request comes at a time when permitting reform has become a national cause. Producers of fossil and renewable energy alike are pushing

0: Congress to make some changes because the laws that slow oil drilling also delay transmission lines and solar farms. But one person's red tape is another's meaningful environmental protection. While Congress mulls a compromise, the Alaska oil industry is proposing a special process for the NPRA. As AOGA proposes it, a company would apply for a permit in the reserve specifying how many wells it wants, the size and locations of the gravel pads, and other construction. If the BLM decides it meets the definition of a production site, as described in the rule, the permit would be granted within 60 days. Wachowski points out it would only apply to BLM permits. Development near waterways would still require permits from the Corps of Engineers, he says, and then their state and North Slope Borough permits.
1: So there still is a whole host of other permits and opportunities for public input.
0: Environmental advocates in the North Slope community of New Iqsaic call it a gift to industry. Matt Jackson of the Wilderness Society says the approach wrongly assumes that one part of the NPRA is the same as any other.
2: We're moving development into places where it's never been before, into places with really important surface and cultural and subsistence values, and they deserve to be evaluated on their own merits, not with a cookie cutter approach.
0: Ann Jackson says the umbrella permitting concept doesn't take into account the cumulative effects of multiple projects.
2: If you have one drill pad, you know, a caribou can just go around that. If you have 10 drill pads on a line stretching out for miles and miles with pipelines and roads and power lines, that makes a much bigger impact to the caribou moving to where they need to go.
0: The BLM has kicked off a public scoping period for an environmental impact statement that would precede the rule. It's underway until July 6. Reporting from Washington, I'm Liz Ruskin.
3: Our thanks to Alaska Public Media for that report. Brings us to, well, about 3 minutes away from news time. I guess that's enough time to let you know about a few things going on. For instance, tonight in the Whitehorse area, Environment Yukon's Wild Discoveries happening. It's a chance to explore trails in the Whitehorse area. And on this weekend, or this week's walk, you'll be looking at subalpine fir growing in the wrong spot. And you can enjoy the views from the ridge. This is happening sort of around the White Horse Hospital, I guess. In any case, they want you to meet at the first pullout on Wickstrom Road on the riverside below the Thompson Center for this walk. And it starts at 7 and goes until 8:30. You can find out more at yukon.ca/en/wild-discoveries. 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The challenge runs all month, obviously. And the last support station will be tomorrow, 7:30 in the morning to 9 during the Active Commute Challenge. There'll be locations at Two Mile Hill Trail at Tikini Arena, the Airport Trail at the Alaska Highway, Millennium Trail at Rotary Park, Lewis Boulevard Trail at LSAC Road. Well, Haines Junction choral music lovers will be treated to an evening of madrigals presented by Yukon Early Music. That's on Thursday at the Log Church. And that's the Log Church in Haines Junction. Madrigals are vocal musical compositions typically sung a cappella by a small group of 3 to 8 intertwined voices. They originated in 16th century Italy. They reached their peak during the Renaissance and early Baroque eras. Yukon Early Music will be performing a pop-up choral concert of madrigals at St. Christopher's Church, 7:30 on Thursday. Admission is by donation. And the Canada Game Center is going to be closed on Wednesday at 3 for staff training. So I guess the morning is still open and part of the afternoon, but they are closing at 3 on Wednesday. It will reopen with regular summer hours Thursday. If you want full facility schedules, go to whitehorse.ca/CGC. The Scouts and Girl Guides invite you to their annual bike auction and barbecue in Whitehorse. It's happening Sunday.

11 to 2 at the Econ Transportation Museum. Browse and bid on a selection of bikes that were recovered by the RCMP, the annual bike auction, Sunday, May 31st, 11 to 2 at the Econ Transportation Museum. Dave White is here.

0: Then, with a little help from your friends, you got yourself a horse.
1: Yeah! We're a herd. We're a horse herd.
0: Kimberly, Charisma, and Nakia Mason are showing me a few of the many shapes and stories you can create with hoops, including a great eagle.
2: And hold on, and let go, and then stretch out.
0: And then have the eagle. You guys! The Mason sisters are a hoop dancing trio, a new generation of performers who use their hoops to teach culture and empower others. We'll pick up our hoop dancing lessons with the Mason sisters a little later in the show. But right now, as a world champion dancer, Tony Duncan has taken his hoops around the globe. Just last summer, Italy and Switzerland were on his stops to share stories and teachings through hoop dancing. He's also performed throughout Europe, Asia, and South America. Throughout his travels, Tony has seen many variations and revolutions of the hoop dance. Tony is San Carlos Apache from the Mandan, Hidatsa, and Arikara Nations. He lives in Gilbert, Arizona. Tony, welcome to Unreserved.
3: Hello, I'm happy to be here and happy to speak on such a topic that I hold very close to my heart, hoop dance.
0: When did you first learn about hoop dancing?
3: The hoop dance was actually introduced to me from my father. My father made me my very first set of hoops when I was about 5 years old. My father taught me and all of my brothers as well. My older brother, I have one older brother, and then at the time, it was two of my younger brothers that also learned how to hoop dance at that time. And we all danced underneath the mesquite tree, and I always remember the little popping of the mesquite pods as we jumped through our hoops and creating different designs and different formations, and so it was a lot of fun. And I have a lot of good memories learning how to hoop dance from my father and dancing with my brothers.
0: So hoop dancing is sort of a family business for you.
3: Oh, definitely. It's within our family, and it's something that has really kept our families close, as many Native Indigenous families, you know, music, dancing, a lot of times it's been passed down from your father. And so you sit around a drum, and a lot of your relatives are there. You look across the drum, you might have an uncle, you might have your grandfather. And the same thing with dancing, you know, you're putting on your regalia and you're watching how your uncle tied his bells on, and you're watching how, you know, one of your relatives is tying their brooch on, and, you know, maybe you help out with braiding one of your younger brother's hair. And it's always a good time to spend with our family. So hoop dancing has really helped my family to really stay close together as well.
0: Mm. What was it about hoop dancing that first, you know, caught your love?
3: To me, hoop dancing is unique because you see the hoop spinning and you want to grab that hoop. It's exciting. You want to jump through it. You see a hoop dancer throw the hoop high up in the air and spin, and you're just at the edge of your seat and you hear that drum going fast and you want to jump in there and get into that dance. But at the same time, you always remember that that hoop represents life, spinning and changing. As many of our dances as Indigenous peoples, the hoop dance has its origin from a way of healing, from a way of bringing balance back to that individual, whether it's a physical, spiritual, or mental capacities. It's such an exciting, fun dance to do, but it also represents so much in a spiritual way and just kind of helping you to navigate your life in a balanced way.
0: Mm. How would you describe your own hoop dancing style?
3: I like to use these two elements that my father would always tell me about, because that circle represents balance. You know, it's a balanced symbol representing life. He always would tell me to dance with the element of fire and the element of water, and to have those two are two elements that bring forth life. But having too much of either one of those can cause destruction or can cause harm to oneself. But having just enough of each of those provides you with life. And so I like to be quick. I like my movements to be precise movements, really quick, fast paced movements, like the flickering of a flame. And I like to hopefully bring forth that energy of fire to the audience when they watch me dance. But I'd also like to remember to have that smoothness and to be very mindful when I pick up my hoops. I even set them out a certain way, so I know which hoop I'm going to next. And so they're not just randomly here and there. And so be mindful,

Yukon. I'm Gabrielle Planka. The Yukon government is launching a new online service for immunization records. It will allow residents to see their immunization and vaccination history online. A statement from the government says this service will help ensure records in the Yukon are accurate and up to date. Four people are safe after an incident on Sunday in Pelly Crossing. Pelly Crossing RCMP say they responded to a Garmin SOS around 3 p.m. Four people were rescued from two boats and brought back to Pelly Crossing. Right now at the Dawson Airport, some rain and 8 degrees. Whitehorse is 13 degrees and cloudy. Watson Lake, 14 degrees this hour. For your road conditions, the South Camel Road is closed between the Lappy Lakes Campground and the Quiet Lake North Campground. Check 511 Yukon for all your road conditions. And with that, you are up to date. Your next local news break is at 2:30. Take care out there.

0: Welcome to The Story From Here. I'm Darius Madavi in Vancouver, sitting in for Gloria Makarenko.
1: We took out 800 pounds of plastic confetti from the back part of Advocate Harbour with shovels this weekend. It's horrifying, man. That's exactly what fish are like. Ooh, little fish eggs. I'm going to eat that. So that's the stuff that we see getting into our food chain. And I know they just did a research project on the lobsters in the Bay of Fundy, and 100% of the samples that they took had microplastics in them.

students at a Winnipeg school start and end their Wednesdays on two wheels. Their bike bus winds its way through city streets, creating community and promoting active transit. CBC's Jim Agapito hopped on his bike and joined the crowd.

this, and I've just got it set up in a bucket of water here, and to demonstrate that, and we just push the pump here. This is a 5 gallon bucket, and it takes about 30 seconds for the thing to draw down the 5 gallons. So about 10 gallons a minute. I guess that's

That's how you kick off a sports show. Get it? That song is called Current and it's from the Montreal drama Celine. She told us that swimming is her favorite sport. Celine says, there's something about water that calms me. When I was a kid, we used to have a swimming pool and I would swim 40 laps nonstop. Wow. I still swim a lot these days, she says. It's my favorite activity to do before a show. Ask a runner why they love the sport and they'll often say they love the feeling of freedom that running gives them. You'll probably get the same answer from someone who spends their Saturday nights dancing at a club. It's all about that dopamine hit. Am I right? Jada G is a producer DJ whose killer house tracks definitely deliver that hit. She calls house the sound of freedom. Jada says it's about the peaks and the troughs, the journey. Music to move to. Here's Mine Oh Mine.

Yes, La Pachanga del Fútbol by Fruco. In Colombia, they say football is religion. We can also say music is religion in that country. So much great music comes out of it. Bob Marley once said, if you want to get to know me, you will have to play football against me and the Wailers. Well, there's a challenge. When he wasn't in a studio, Marley would kick a ball around with his band or his friends. And he loved sporting classic football tracksuits and different team jerseys. You're going to hear one of his songs that became an anthem of Amsterdam's Ajax FC fans. Ajax were playing against a team in Wales, and after the game ended, the announcer was asked to play music to help keep the Ajax fans calm. Because you know how football fans can be. He played Three Little Birds, and the fans loved it so much, they chose it as the Ajax anthem. Man, the power of music and football, eh? Here now is Three Little Birds.

listening to CBC Radio 1 in the Yukon. I'm Callie McTavish. The Yukon government is launching a new online service for immunization records. It will allow residents to see their immunization and vaccination history online. A statement from the government says this service will help ensure records in the Yukon are accurate and up to date. And four people are safe after an incident on Sunday in Pelly Crossing. Pelly Crossing RCMP say they responded to a Garmin SOS around 3 p.m. Four people were rescued from two boats and brought back to Pelly. And officials are promising a complete overhaul of Yukon's child and family services following yesterday's public hearing. A scathing Auditor General report found the system is failing to protect vulnerable youth and children. The department's deputy minister committed to partnering with Yukon First Nations for a full review of the system. Right now at the Dawson Airport, 8 degrees and mostly cloudy. Whitehorse is 11 degrees and mostly cloudy. And Watson Lake, 15 degrees this hour and mostly cloudy. For your road conditions, the South Cannell Road is closed between Lappy Lakes Campground and the Quiet Lake North Campground. Check 511 Yukon for all your road conditions. With that, you're up to date. 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

Pompeia by the all-women group Solidaridad Tango. Like Aparna Helpe, Sean Vincent de Paul also sees a connection between music and sports. The Sri Lankan-born rapper says, competition in rap is what makes the genre unique. Sean says, I've always loved that side of it because it's a healthy way for the art form to evolve. Watching rappers constantly trying to outperform each other can only make way for new styles and flows to be birthed. Good point. Sean says he carries that athlete mind state when making music. The practice, the discipline,

0: Fierce, man. Absolutely fierce. Sean Vincent de Paul with Nie Oli. He says, basketball was my first love, but after realizing it wouldn't pan out, I transferred that discipline into music. And we are grateful for that. And that's it for our special on music and sports. We hope you enjoyed the stories and the tunes. Frequencies is heard on CBC Music, CBC Radio 1 and SiriusXM across North America. A reminder that the show can be heard on the CBC Listen app and that our playlists are on CBC Music. Big shouts as always to my tech director and producer and baller, Ruben Mann. And thank you for tuning in. I'm Errol Nazareth, inviting you to join me next week for another hour of music and stories from here, there and everywhere. Stay curious.
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3: 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The national news is coming up next at 4 o'clock and right after that at 4:04:30. Stick around and join me, Dave White, for a Tuesday edition of Airplay. On today's program, the Western Premiers Forum has wrapped up in Alberta. Busy day, busy time for Yukon Premier Curry Dixon. We'll chat with him.
4: From CBC News, The World This Hour, I'm Gina Louise Phillips. The federal government is suspending travel from Uganda, South Sudan, and the Democratic Republic of Congo for non-Canadians as of midnight tomorrow in order to mitigate the impact from the Ebola virus outbreak. Rafi Bujakanian has more.
5: We are taking decisive action.
6: Luc Brisebois is with the Public Health Agency of Canada. Canadians and permanent residents returning from Uganda, South Sudan, and the Democratic Republic of Congo after this Saturday will have to self-isolate for 3 weeks or go to the hospital if they have symptoms of Ebola.
5: We're working closely with our colleagues with CBSA.
6: And there is more. Citizens of those three countries will be temporarily suspended from entering here. The Immigration Department using recently passed legislation to pause groups of visas for 3 months. This despite there being no such recommendation from the World Health Organization. Health Minister Marjorie Michel says the decision was made with the U.S. and Mexico as all three countries prepare to host the World Cup.
7: It's a responsibility for us to just protect the more we can.
6: The Public Health Agency will also send an epidemiologist to the Congo. Rafi Bujikanyan, CBC News, Ottawa.
4: The Western Premiers Conference has wrapped up in Kananaskis, Alberta. Premier Daniel

Nell Smith is calling for her counterparts to work together with a, quote, spirit of collaboration when it comes to oil and gas projects. But the pipeline plans have generated much debate, as well as Alberta's referendum question regarding separation. Manitoba Premier Wab Kanu says

Hello there, my name is Dave White. You're tuned to AirPlay on CBC Yukon. Thanks for joining us ahead in this hour of the show. Yukon Premier Curry Dixon is in Alberta for the Western Premiers Forum. We're going to call him up and get a recap of the last couple of days. Also in this hour, the U.S. attacked southern Iran last night on what it's calling self-defensive strikes. We'll find out why those strikes may not upend peace negotiations with Iran. And as AI-generated sermons, chatbot pastors, and digital religious influencers become more common, questions are being asked about how faith and artificial intelligence interact. We'll chat with our technology columnist, Takara Small, about that, coming up on AirPlay.

And the CBC Regional News is coming up at exactly 4:30. Let's look at the weather forecast quickly. Partly cloudy in Whitehorse this evening. South winds at 30, gusting to 50, a low of 3 degrees. Mainly cloudy on Wednesday, and we should get to a high of 10. In Watson Lake tonight, partly cloudy, west winds gusting to 40 and 3. A mix of sun and cloud Wednesday, west winds gusting to 40 around noon. And tomorrow's high in Watson Lake should be 13 degrees. In Dawson City this evening, mainly cloudy, a chance of showers or thunder showers with a low of 3, a mix of sun and cloud Wednesday and 14. And in Old Crow, a few showers and 4 tonight, a slight chance of more showers on Wednesday, temperature steady at 5. Right now in Whitehorse, it's partly cloudy and 10. South-southeast winds at 24, gusting to 47. Mostly cloudy and 12 in Beaver Creek. Partly cloudy and 12 in Burwash. Southeast winds at 36, gusting to 58 there. 15 in Carmax, with south-southeast winds at 18, gusting to 35. Mostly cloudy and 10 in Dawson. Mostly cloudy 13 in Faro. The winds in Faro southwest at 22, gusting to 35. 9 degrees in Haines Junction. Mayo, mostly cloudy and 12. 10 in Old Crow. 13 at Pelly Ranch. 5 at Rock River on the Dempster, with east winds at 37. Mostly cloudy and 12 in Teslin. West-southwest winds at 14, gusting to 30. Mostly cloudy and 16 in Watson Lake. Southwest winds at 17, gusting to 36. Again in Whitehorse, partly cloudy and 10. South-southeast winds at 24, gusting to 47. 7 minutes past 4.

0: Debate is growing over AI's role in spiritual life. This week, Pope Leo XIV warned of its risks, and his thoughts come as AI sermons, chatbots, pastors, and digital religious influencers become more common. It's all raising questions about the intersection of technology and religion. Our tech columnist, Takara Small, is here to share her thoughts. Hello, Takara.
1: Hi.
0: So what did Pope Leo the 14th, working with my Roman numerals here, bit of a challenge, what did he have to say about artificial intelligence?
1: You know, he had quite a lot to say, and it's made headlines around the world. He talked a lot about the culture of power that surrounds this technology, and more importantly, those who wield it. He talked a lot about responsibility and the ethical use of it. As a tech journalist, the thing that stood out to me was actually advocating for slower adoption and more regulation. This is coming from someone who is not just in a prominent role within the Catholic faith, but seen as a leader around the globe. So it really spoke to perhaps how, even in his position, he's sees how, like, perhaps general Canadians, but, in you know, people around the world are feeling a little leery, perhaps a little unnerved and a little unsafe about how quickly this is being adopted. I'm sure many people have, you know, perceived this as the first time the Pope has spoken about it, but it's really important to note that he has talked about AI and some of its influence for quite a while, and the Vatican has actually discussed this for years as well. So it's not unusual. I think just having someone in his position speak openly about regulation, though, is somewhat of what's making this such headline-making news.
0: Okay, so while this may be on the map of the Vatican, like, is it on the map of other religious leaders? Have others talked about AI?
1: It is, yes. And in fact, again, that's like one of the claims I've seen online, that the Pope is the first from any religious, major religion to talk about it. It's not true. Many have, including the Dalai Lama just recently. And for those who are thinking, you know, why is it important to discuss religion and AI? Why are we talking about this? You know, tech leaders in Silicon Valley have of recently started actually reaching out to religious leaders. There's in fact a huge conference in NYC, an ethical AI religious conference that exists, that had representatives from OpenAI, Anthropic. And in the US overall, we are starting to see an increase in Americans who claim to be or perceive themselves as religious. Now, for a country that is often at the heart of innovation, in Silicon Valley specifically, seeing these numbers is important. And it's important to understand how religious and AI intersect, especially if this is a technology that is going to find its way into most parts of our lives.
0: Tell me more about that, like the intersection between religion and artificial intelligence. How are we seeing that develop?
1: It is a growing and very complex space. And because of that, we haven't really seen any hard and fast rules or any real in-depth studies about this. What we do know is that it is definitely a money-making landscape. You know, there have been several apps that have been created in recent years that focus on providing religious guidance or religious interpretations of text via AI. Axios, which is a well-known US publication, called this part of a digital awakening. You know, these chatbots, sometimes AI influencers, they're not real people, AI influencers who are providing these digital sermons or spiritual support are growing in numbers. And one of the most famous apps that exists right now was called Text with Jesus. It's a faith-based technology that allows you to have conversations with, as you can probably guess, Jesus, and sometimes other religious leaders, both dead and alive. And that is not something that the, you know, Catholic faith or other major religions have seen or have had to come to terms with. And this is not just the Catholic faith. There are apps for, you know, Hindus, for Muslims, the list goes on and on. And so we're seeing this intersection where people are able to create AI tools for religions that are hundreds, if not thousands of years old. And there hasn't really been a playbook on how to deal with this before.
0: Now, are there some disagreements and all around all this stuff? And what are they saying? Mm-hmm. What are people saying about this rise in the intersection between artificial intelligence and religion?
1: There are definitely disagreements. And, you know, I think some of the concerns regarding the rise of religious AI apps and overall this industry is that there is a lack of accountability. You know, anyone can create an AI application or tool that serves faith-based believers around the world. You don't necessarily have to be part of that faith. You don't necessarily need to have approval from senior leaders within that faith either. You know, anyone could create a Catholic, a Christian, a

0: Hindu, a Muslim app overnight and start to provide that to people around the world. And there is money to be made. I'm not saying every app has, you know, monetization policy, but there is money to be made from apps that do provide this type of service. And then, of course, we can't discount the privacy aspect. I mean, if you are providing spiritual guidance, that usually requires, you know, those who are using the app to provide very specific information about their lives, about those who are around them, you know, information that could possibly be used if there is a hack or some other nefarious means to target individuals. So all of these things are part of the disagreements, aside from the fact that, you know, it's a religion, you know, who decides how it's interpreted and who should be held liable if that interpretation isn't necessarily accurate or in line with the religious leaders of that organization itself.
1: Mm. All right. Well, let's take a look in your crystal ball. Where do you see this going?
0: I think this is an issue, to be honest, that's been overlooked for too long. In the AI space, you know, I've done columns about how AI will impact work, how that will impact our healthcare system, how that will impact money. But I think fewer journalists talk about how AI and religion will intersect. And I think it's going to become a much more common discussion point in the future, specifically because, again, in the U.S., we're the U.S., you know, which is, you know, the heart, one could argue, the heart of where AI and innovation is taking place. It is becoming a highly more religious society. Even, you know, a recent Angus Reid study found that Americans are twice as likely to be religiously committed than Canadians. And a report found that Silicon Valley Christianity is a rising topic. So we are going to have this discussion more and more. And if you are faith-based, there's going to have to be discussion about whether or not it's okay, it's acceptable, and what type of governance should oversee an AI religious influencer who could perhaps share, say, interpret text in any way possible.
1: Wow. Wow. Fascinating. It's a, yeah. Yeah. I hadn't really even thought about this. Like, that's really interesting.
0: Yeah. And I think one of the things that, from a technology perspective, that really kind of stop me in my tracks is that anyone could create an AI influencer that perhaps could promote, that could push a certain type of theology and not have any repercussions. And I think in a world where a lot of people are looking to AI to solve their problems or to provide advice or support, that could be incredibly dangerous.
1: Mm. Dakara, thank you so much.
0: My pleasure.
1: Dakara Small is a technology columnist for us here on CBC Radio. It's 15 minutes now past 4 o'clock. Last night, the U.S. military fired on Iranian ships and missile launching sites in what it's calling, quote, self-defense strikes. Iranian officials have threatened retaliation for the attacks, calling them a, quote, gross violation of the ceasefire agreed to in early April. However, U.S. Secretary of State Marco Rubio said this morning that peace talks are still in the works.
2: Like anything with something like this, it's going to take a couple days to settle on, even down to the disagreements over a word, sentence. So we'll have to work through that. If there's going to be a deal, we're going to have to work through that. But this is, it's either going to be a good deal or there isn't going to be one.
1: Hussein Ibish is here to unpack the latest on the U.S.-Iran war. He's a columnist and senior resident scholar at the Arab Gulf States Institute. We reached him earlier in Washington, D.C. Good afternoon.
3: Good afternoon to you.
1: So what do we know about these U.S. strikes right now? I mean, have we learned anything today?
3: Not much. I mean, they're insisting that they attacked Iranian missile sites and launchers before they were able to get off attacks, presumably against either Gulf Arab countries, which had borne the brunt of Iran's retaliatory attacks, not Israel or U.S. bases, no. Gulf Arab countries that are, trying to keep out of it. And the reason is that Iran is trying to hit the United States by striking the global economy, and striking the global economy by striking countries like the UAE, Saudi Arabia, Kuwait, etc., and then cutting off the Strait of Hormuz, which cuts off the passage of oil and LNG through those waters. So that's really what they're doing. And I think what you're looking at here is, you know, the United States essentially, you know, waving the stick around as it's dangling the carrot as much as possible and making sure

0: the Iranians get a stronger sense than ever that, you know, in spite of all appearances to the contrary, Trump is actually willing to go back to the war if they don't give him any alternative between that and looking ridiculous.
1: Well, what do you think of that as a, I mean, would you call that a negotiating strategy?
0: On the part of Iran or the U.S.?
1: Either one. I mean, on the part of, like, you know, the Americans say they want a deal.
0: Yeah, I think in both cases it is. I think the Iranians have been negotiating through, you know, their own actions, especially with regard to, you know, shutting down, in effect, commercial shipping in the Strait of Hormuz, and attacking the you know, global economy that way. And the Trump administration has been negotiating by threatening to go back to bombardment, and in fact threatening a much more intense bombardment, which if they were to do it, it would have to be, it couldn't be more of the same. It would have to be aimed at, I think, critical infrastructure in Iran, probably a war crime, but also the only thing that would really get their attention. Blowing up their, you know, electricity plants and bridges and tunnels and things like that that are not primarily military, but would nonetheless make life much more difficult for everybody, including the government in Iran, and would get the attention of the country in a whole new way, you know, as if it wasn't bad enough the first time around. So I do think, what you're looking at is an Iranian position where they're trying to emphasize they'll take any amount of pain necessary because this is existential for the regime, and an American effort to convince the Iranians that they will not only go back to the war, but more brutally than ever before.
1: Mm. What we've heard about these negotiations to end, I guess it seems like the Americans would like to get out of this now. It's not very popular back home, and what we've heard about, you know, things that are on the table to negotiate don't seem to involve Iran's nuclear ambitions, which was, you know, the main stated reason that the United States got involved in the first place. What do you think of that?
0: Yeah, well, I think it's sort of predictable. Look, the last time there was and in fact the only time there was a real comprehensive understanding, and even that was limited, between the U.S. and Iran about Iran's nuclear program was in 2015. The Obama administration struck the JCPOA nuclear deal with Iran, which postponed all of Iran's dangerous nuclear activities for 12 to 15 years, depending on which detail you were looking at. And, you know, what I think was the case then and is the case now is that something like that is the only thing you can get out of the current, you know, any iteration of the U.S. government under current circumstances, and certainly the Islamic Republic so-called government in Iran. This is the best you can do. Trump's reaction to it was to denounce it as the worst deal ever, rip it up in 2018, and kick us down the road that we're on now, where he's, you know, put in a position of desperately trying to get back to something very similar of his own, just because there isn't anything better you could do from an American point of view. And, you know, he really has created a set of incredible crises, first by ditching a perfectly good agreement that was working just because it was signed by Obama and he hates Obama, and secondly by creating a crisis over the Strait of Hormuz that didn't exist at all by launching a war that was totally avoidable and that has produced nothing but major tactical defeats and strategic defeats for the United States, built on tactical disasters for Iran. So, you know, it's a lose-lose-lose situation.
1: Finally, Iran has started lifting its internet blackout in its own country.
0: Yeah.
1: That's been there throughout the war. How significant is that? What does that mean?
0: It's very significant, and it's yet another indication, which have been coming slowly in little bits and pieces from the pretty early stages of the conflict, I would say within 2 or 3 weeks. You could see the Iranian regime loosening its grip on things like the internet, other forms of communication, etc., because they became more and more confident that they were going to survive.

0: survive this. And, you know, there is no precedent in human history for a government being overthrown by its own people because an outside power is attacking them. But you never know. You can't take that to the bank if you're the Iranian regime. You have to brace yourself. But it's become, you know, very clear over time that that just, you know, was not only unlikely to happen, it is in fact not happening. And therefore, they've been loosening up, you know, bit by bit for months now. And this is the most dramatic loosening, but they just don't feel under any imminent threat. And I think they're right. They were under a huge threat a few months ago when, independent of anything to do with the U.S. or Israel, the people of Iran took to the streets and really almost did overthrow the regime. And the regime, goons and thugs, had to shoot something between 7,000 and 35,000 or something like that, we guesstimate. The low end is 5 or 7,000, but it could have been up to 35 or 36,000, maybe even 37. On the high end, Iranians shot to death in 2 or 3 days, if you can imagine that. It's just an extraordinary set of massacres all over the country. And that's when the regime felt they were on the brink of being overthrown. Well, otherwise, they wouldn't have killed that many people at all. And I think it was true. But that has nothing to do with the current war. And the Israelis have been trying to bamboozle an American president into believing this nonsense about the regime falling because of an outside attack for almost 40 years. And they finally found one in Obama's second term, credulous and gullible enough to fall for it. And amazingly enough, he did that.
1: Fascinating. Thanks very much for your time. I appreciate it.
0: You are very welcome. Be happy to join you anytime you like.
1: Hussein Ibish is a columnist and senior resident scholar at the Arab Gulf States Institute. We reached him in Washington, D.C. At the end there, he said Obama's second term, he clearly was actually referring to Donald Trump's second term. 24 and a half minutes now past 4 o'clock. You're listening to Airplay on CBC UConn. My name is Dave White. It is time, my friends, for the afternoon business report.
2: Good afternoon. Starting off with some startling news out of Equifax, they say insolvencies are way up this year, mostly because of the cost of borrowing. Mortgage insolvencies in particular jumped quite a bit in the first quarter of 2026 as homeowners dealt with higher interest rates. Equifax, the consumer credit reporting agency, said this morning insolvencies are up nearly 19% this year compared to last year. The volume of insolvencies are now the highest they've been since 2009, and the insolvency rate among the public is the highest it's been in 7 years. Now, non-mortgage debt actually fell. We spoke to Equifax Analytics VP Rebecca Oakes about that, and she had a rather ominous explanation for why.
3: Non-mortgage debt, so total non-mortgage debt balances, so things like credit cards and installment loans, those sorts of things, the overall balance dropped around $487 million in the first quarter. That's quite a significant drop to what we've seen in prior years. And one of the reasons for that, we believe, is actually consumers maybe being more prudent, pulling back on their spend a little bit, maybe a little bit of a drop in consumer confidence.
2: Total consumer debt climbed 4% in the last year. Now, about one in every 21 consumers have missed a credit payment in the last quarter. Moving to employment news now, the Bank of Canada's external governor had some interesting comments about education this morning. He said we need to seriously rethink our approach to education and training for young people as the job market remains very tough for them. This was from a speech by the bank's external deputy governor, Nicholas Vincent, this morning in Montreal. To put it into perspective, youth unemployment right now is more than double the national rate, and companies are stuck in a low hire, low fire phenomenon. I spoke to Hadrian Mertens-Kirkwood about this. He's a senior researcher at the Canadian Center for Policy Alternatives, and said that while he did agree with Vincent, dealing with the mismatch between education and skills is inherently challenging.
4: We want education to work as well as it can, and that there are probably mismatches happening. It gets a lot harder when we have to start solving that problem. You know, 5 years ago, 10 years ago, everything was about coding. It was like, let's get our four-year-olds to learn to code. We got to do code at every level of education. The future is all software development. And then in the last 2 years, all of a sudden, like software development is looking like

0: just about the most vulnerable industry there is. And so we can look at these recent trends and try and make guesses about what the labor market's going to look like in 5 or 10 years, but it's really hard to do.
1: One sector the folks I spoke to all said needs more workers is skilled trades. Canada has a severe shortage of tradespeople right now, and improving our pipeline towards that field could bring long-term benefits. And finally, on a lighter note, there's a new Oreo flavor coming to town, at least for a little while. The Korean boy band BTS has launched a partnership with Oreo to produce a new limited-time flavor that originates from their home country. The cookies are inspired by the Korean street food called hotok, which is a pan-fried brown sugar pancake with cinnamon and chopped nuts. The Oreos will be purple, by the way, and like everything else to do with BTS, they'll be collectibles. They'll have 13 different designs, three of which spell out a message to fans when you put them together. It's just the latest update from BTS. They had a great night yesterday at the American Music Awards, where they were crowned Artist of the Year. It all sounds pretty fun. The cookies will go on sale June 1st. For CBC Radio, I'm Chris Edwards.
2: Thanks so much, Chris. Coming up on Your World Tonight, Canada is bringing in a series of new border measures, some effective as soon as tomorrow, to prevent the spread of Ebola from travelers coming from the affected countries. Now, the new rules will apply to Canadian citizens, permanent residents, and foreign nationals who are in places affected by the deadly virus within the previous 21 days, with additional restrictions being placed on visitors to Canada. CBC's Lauren Pelly will have the details coming up on Your World Tonight at 6 o'clock here on CBC Yukon. On As It Happens this evening, multiple injuries and deaths have been reported following a chemical tank rupture at a plant in Longview, Washington. Yeah, not that one. There's another one. A former plant worker and one-time volunteer firefighter in the community tells Neil Cooksall that the chemicals stored there are hugely dangerous and shares what he's hearing from the first responders he knows. That's on a Tuesday edition of As It Happens, which is coming up at 6:30 here on CBC Yukon, Your World Tonight, and As It Happens, both available as podcasts on the CBC Listen app and other places. Tonight on The National, Big Nuclear is coming to an Ontario town still dealing with its own history of radiation contamination. Ontario Premier Doug Ford's government wants to build one of the largest nuclear power stations in the world, an hour east of Toronto on the shores of Lake Ontario. CBC's Nick Purden heads to Port Hope to learn about the project and meet the people for and against it at a time when Canada's energy independence is being threatened and Prime Minister Mark Carney has pledged to turn the country into an energy superpower. More on this story coming up on The National at 6 o'clock on CBC News Network and available everywhere you stream CBC News. 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
3: This is CBC News. Good afternoon. I'm Kelly McTavish with the regional news for the Yukon and Northwest Territories. Starting off in Nunavut, Premier and Finance Minister John Main has tabled the 2026-2027 budget. The document projects spending of almost $3.7 billion, making it the most expensive in Nunavut's history. Main says the territory has more needs than it has money.
4: Ultimately, it comes down to limited resources. I'd love it if we had a bigger budget to spend, if we had more resource revenue, or if we had more sources of revenue as a government, because we love providing for Nunavut. We love rolling out new programs, expanding programs.
3: The largest spending increase will be in the Department of Health. It includes more money for doctors, long-term care, and operating the new treatment center. Education spending will focus on more money for teachers and financial support for students pursuing post-secondary education and training. Family services will see a boost in funding for child education and daycare, and more staff for suicide prevention. And if approved, Nunavut Housing Corporation's budget will rise to almost $300 million. The budget will now be debated in the legislature. NWT officials are asking residents in Iqaluit to stay vigilant as ice breakup continues in the Mackenzie Delta region. Water levels upstream from the community on the Peel Channel remain stable at about 14.4 meters as of yesterday. That's about 1 meter shy of previous flooding events. But satellite imagery from Sunday shows rubble ice jammed about 8 kilometers downstream of Iqaluit. Officials say water levels can change quickly as ice moves through other channels in the Delta. And an out-of-control fire on the northeastern reach of Wood Buffalo National Park poses a threat to the NWT's famed Whooping Crown nesting area. The fire is just over 1,200 hectares and is about 40 kilometers north of the Alberta border near Fort Smith. Fort Smith's Ronnie Schaefer has been watching over the nesting area for more than 40 years. He says that a fire burning through the nesting area would be a tragedy for the region.
5: Well, it would be devastating because what they'll do is they're going to abort that nest. If a fire does approach it, it's going to affect the whole general area because they will move away.
3: Caitlin Worden is a fire information officer with Parks Canada. She says crews have been fighting the lightning-caused fire since it started on May 21st. She adds that the nesting area may have some built-in natural protection.
6: In 2023, the data suggests from that season that whooping cranes and their nests may not largely be at threat from wildfires. They prefer to nest in those marshy areas, which helps them out.
3: Worden says more fire crews and an incident management team are on the way to help fight the fire. Now to the Yukon, where Whitehorse is set to host the launch of the FIFA Men's World Cup Cross Country Celebration Tour. The city will be receiving $85,000 from the Tourism Industry Association of Canada. $50,000 of those dollars are slated to go towards paying fees to the FIFA partner responsible for facilitating the National Celebration Program. The remainder of the funding will be used to cover rentals, staffing, entertainment, security, and other costs for local event delivery. At last night's City Council meeting, Councillor Lenore Morris said she's grateful public funds won't be used for the event.
7: I think it will be a good celebration. I'm happy that it's coming to Whitehorse, which is a real soccer community, but I'm grateful that all of the money is coming from the private sector.
3: A report from the Office of the Parliamentary Budget Officer found public spending on the Men's World Cup will amount to over $1 billion. The Whitehorse event to celebrate the Men's World Cup is set to take place on June 5th. And some employers in Carcross say the rising cost of living is making it hard to recruit staff to the community. They say the price of gas is one reason why some prospective employees aren't applying. Stephanie Lawson has operated her business, Tagish Rocks, in Carcross for 3 years. This year, she's commuting from Whitehorse herself 5 days a week to staff the store. Lawson says the choice has been costly, but she felt it was her only option.
8: I would say I've switched from the heating my house to gas, right? So basically what I was paying to heat my house in the winter, I'm now paying in gas. So I think I'm about $1,500, $1,600 a month in gas coming down here. Yeah.
3: Shelley McDonald is another Carcross-based business. She's run her jewelry store in the community for 14 years. McDonald says this year has been difficult. She says lack of staff delayed her store's seasonal opening. And that's your CBC News for this hour. National and international news is coming up at the top of the hour. For news anytime, head to cbc.ca/north. I'm Callie McTavish.
2: Thank you, Callie. Let's take a look at the weather forecast. Tonight in Whitehorse, partly cloudy. South winds at 30, gusting to 50, a low of 3 degrees. Mainly cloudy on Wednesday and a high of only 10. In Teslin and Atlin, partly cloudy tonight and 3, mainly cloudy Wednesday and 11. Partly cloudy in Haines Junction with southwest winds at 30 gusting to 60 this evening, a low of 2 degrees. A mix of sun and cloud on Wednesday, southwest winds gusting to 40 and 14. Kluane Lake area, increasing cloudiness this evening, winds southeast at 40 gusting to 60 and minus 1. Wednesday will be mainly cloudy, southeast winds at 30 gusting to 50 in the morning and 12. In Watson Lake, cloudy tonight, west winds gusting to 40, a low of 3, a mix of sun and cloud on Wednesday with west winds gusting to 40 and 13. Pelly and Carmax, tonight partly cloudy, southwest winds at 30, gusting to 50, a low of 4. Wednesday should be mainly cloudy and 16. Partly cloudy in Faro and Ross River and 2 this evening, mainly cloudy Wednesday and 12. In Beaver Creek, partly cloudy tonight with the risk of a thunderstorm, a low of minus 2, a mix of sun and cloud Wednesday and a high of 12 degrees. A partly cloudy evening in Mayo, a low of 2, mainly cloudy tomorrow in 14. In Dawson, a chance of showers or thundershowers tonight in 3 degrees, sun and cloud Wednesday in 14. A few showers in Old Crow tonight and 4, a slight chance of showers on Wednesday with the temperature steady at 5. And on the Dempster, a chance of showers in 4 this evening, cloudy with a chance of showers Wednesday and a high of 6. Once again in Whitehorse, partly cloudy tonight, south winds at 30 gusting to 50 and 3, mainly cloudy Wednesday and 10. Partly cloudy and 10 in Whitehorse right now. South-southeast winds at 28, gusting to 45. It's 12 in Beaver Creek. Sunny and 11 in

Burwash, southeast winds at 39, gusting to 61. 15 degrees in Carmax, south-southeast winds at 31, gusting to 41. Mostly cloudy in 12 in Dawson City. It's 13 in Faro. Winds there west-southwest at 21. 10 in Haines Junction with east winds at 19, gusting to 39. Mayo, mostly cloudy in 13 with south-southeast winds at 15, gusting to 28. 10 degrees in Old Crow, 13 at Pelly Ranch, 5 at Rock River on the Dempster with east winds at 37. Mostly cloudy in Teslin and 11 degrees, southwest winds at 26, gusting to 39. Mostly cloudy in 15 in Watson Lake with west southwest winds at 22, gusting to 32. Again in Whitehorse, partly cloudy in 10, south southeast winds at 28, gusting to 45.

0: 21 and a half minutes before 5. Canada's Western premiers have been meeting in Kananaskis, Alberta over the last couple of days. They planned on discussing things like trade, the economy, and nation-building projects, but all that was overshadowed by the potential of Alberta leaving Confederation. That province's premier, Danielle Smith, announced plans to include a related question on ballots for a referendum. That is scheduled to take place in the fall. Yukon Premier Curry Dixon is in Kananaskis for the forum. I reached him earlier this afternoon. Good afternoon, Premier Dixon.
1: Hey, Dave, how are you doing?
0: I'm doing well. It must have been an interesting time to be at this meeting. I dare say the issue of the potential separation of Alberta came up a little bit, eh?
1: Oh, yeah. I mean, it's hard not to cover that issue. I mean, there's been a lot of attention on it here. There were a lot of discussions at the table, in the media, around town, throughout Alberta about that subject. And so, yeah, it's certainly floating around out there, and it was a topic of discussion at the Premier's table.
0: Well, your counterpart in the Northwest Territories is in an interesting position, you know, entwined as they are with Alberta. Did you have a chance to talk with them?
1: Yeah, I mean, both Northwest Territories and I did a media availability together when we were asked about the importance of Alberta to us. Northwest Territories is even more intertwined with Alberta than we are, but obviously, as you can imagine, the economic importance of Alberta to Yukon is profound. In the case of Northwest Territories, they're tied into their education system, their healthcare system, and a whole different other way, a bunch of other ways as well. And so both Yukon and Northwest Territories are keenly watching what's going on in the political scene of Alberta.
0: And what do you think of the whole notion of Alberta separating?
1: Well, I mean, I take Premier Smith at her word that she, feels that there's a number of Albertans that have felt aggrieved by the past 10 years of Liberal government in Ottawa, and that as a result of that, there's a significant, desire among some of the population to question whether or not they want to maintain their association with Canada. And so she feels that a way to address that is through, in response to the citizen generated referendum question that's being put forward down here. The point that I made all throughout that was, you know, in my time in politics, I've seen Alberta become and fulfill an important role as a leader in Confederation. From the perspective of the Yukon, we would think it would be a terrible thing if Alberta were to separate. But ultimately, I think one of the things that's worth remembering is that this is a discussion and a debate that needs to happen amongst Albertans. And so I try my best not to weigh in into the politics of another province. But, you know, from the perspective of the Yukon, we certainly don't want to see them go.
0: It's interesting times, right? I mean, we're, you know, in Ottawa, the Prime Minister is talking a lot about these nation-building projects. And there's, as we've talked about, a real focus on this part of the world now in the north. How do you sort of make the case that some of that money should be spent here in the territory on our projects and, you know, and respectfully, not in other places?
1: Well, I think that we all agree that when any part of our area prospers, we all prosper. If there's economic development in British Columbia or Alberta, it benefits the Yukon. If there's economic development projects in the Yukon or Northwest Territories, it benefits BC and Alberta. And so all jurisdictions, all leaders, all premiers are focused on developing our country, and in this particular meeting,

0: our region. That's Western and Northern Canada. And so, you know, one great example of that is the investment in military infrastructure across the North. In March, the federal government announced that they're spending something like $32 billion across the territories in development of military infrastructure and Arctic sovereignty capacity. You know, each of our jurisdictions represents, like, I think Yukon would be somewhere between $2.5 and $4 billion GDP, same with Northwest Territories. So that investment by Canada is considerably, almost 10 times bigger than most of our territories. And so that economic opportunity creates opportunities for Western Canada as well. And so we think that investment in the North, the development of the North, creates benefits for all of Canada.
1: You know, when it comes to development, one thing we have to be aware of is you know, our ability to power the place. We've seen some challenges certainly lately, and it's something that your government has talked about a lot. We've talked about tying into the BC grid, which would be a massive project. You know, do you think there's something there for the territory when it comes to this notion of nation building projects?
0: Yeah, I do. I think that we've been pretty clear that energy is our number one priority when it comes to infrastructure. You can't build new hospitals, new schools, or build an economy without power. And so we need power. We face a very challenging situation when it comes to the generation of electricity. So that's my number one priority. It's what I expressed here at this meeting. And I'm off to Ottawa later this week to meet with the Prime Minister and a number of other ministers to make that same pitch. And so you're right. The connection to the BC grid is a interesting long-term opportunity. We're interested in pursuing that conversation, but we have much more immediate needs in the Yukon, and we need to start advancing those priorities immediately. And so we're looking to the federal government for support on that. We've got a number of projects that we think would fit within the scope of what the federal government calls nation building or projects of national significance. And so we're making those pitches to Canada as we speak.
1: Are you the newest face around this table, Premier Dixon?
0: That's a good guy. I think John Main from Nunavut would be a few months after me, but I could be amongst, I'm certainly one of the newest, if not the newest.
1: So how important are these meetings? You know, I know that you know, you're at the head of a big machine. All the premiers are part of a big machine. How important is it to get to these meetings and try to forge some personal relationships with the people you'll be talking to and talking about?
0: I think it's very important. When you look at the media, you see some of the conflict, and so that's what the media tends to focus on. Sometimes you'll see quotes from the Premier of BC about Alberta, or quotes from Alberta about BC, and so on. But at the end of the day, we're all people, and we're all Canadians, and we all need to come together around tables like this to have difficult conversations. And one of the analogies that was used today was that it's like a family. You don't always get along, you don't always see eye to eye on everything, but you still have to come to the dinner table and find a path forward and continue to live together. And that's what this is all about. It's about working together, in this case as a region, and that's Western and Northern Canada. But we'll do the same thing later in the summer when COP happens in the Council of Federation, when all premiers from across the country get together and with the Prime Minister to talk about all of our shared priorities and where we can work together. And that's ultimately what this country is all about.
1: You mentioned you're on your way to Ottawa. So what's happening there?
0: Well, I'll be meeting with a number of ministers as well as the Prime Minister, and you know, very much aligned with what I've said so far, we'll be making the case to Ottawa that we need some support when it comes to the development of our electricity generating capacity in the Yukon. We don't have enough electricity to meet our demand. It is an immediate challenge, an immediate crisis that we're facing. And quite frankly, it's something that we don't think that Yukoners can handle on our own. The Yukon taxpayers and Yukon ratepayers can't afford to tackle this problem on our own. We need some support from the federal government. And so we'll be making that case to the Prime Minister and a number of other ministers throughout the rest of the week. And we're optimistic that what we want to do up in the Yukon fits with the federal agenda. And we think it's just a matter of bringing us all together and finding some projects that fit both of our needs.
1: Finally, Premier Dixon, who's your NHL team? Are you an Oilers fan? Is that
0: I'm a lifelong Habs fan, Dave.
1: Habs fan. Okay, so things are going.
0: I'm not just on the bandwagon. I'm born and raised. I've been a Habs fan since I was a goalie, and Patrick Waugh is my favorite goalie.
1: Okay, well, I'll just put this out there. We are a month away from the NHL draft. And it looks like the Toronto Maple Leafs are going to select Gavin McKenna. So I'm just wondering if you're thinking about changing allegiances as a result of that, sir.
0: Well, I always support Dylan Cousins. I'll always support Gavin McKenna. If he puts a Leafs jersey on, though, at the summer at the draft, I'll have to...

0: hold my nose a little bit, but he'll have my undoubted support there. I don't know that I can ever cheer for the Leafs, but I can certainly cheer for Gavin.
1: That was a very political answer. Well done.
0: Yeah, it's a tough one for a Habs fan to admit that.
1: Thanks so much.
0: Thanks, Dave. Take care.
1: As Yukon Premier Curry Dixon, we reached him in Kananaskis, Alberta, where they were meeting, the Western Premiers were meeting. And of course, as we mentioned off the top there, the idea of Alberta separation came up during that meeting, probably came up quite a few times. Well, in the next hour of the program, we've already heard from a number of Indigenous leaders, First Nations leaders in Alberta who are saying, well, you know, you can talk about all that stuff if you want, but we're going to be involved in that process. So we have these things called treaties. And it's not as easy as you might think. So in the next hour of the program, we're going to chat with a historian, get an expert opinion on what those treaties mean and perhaps what role they could play in Alberta's efforts to separate from the rest of Canada. 12 minutes now before 5 o'clock. CarMax is grieving another loss in the community. Lee Bodie, the former mayor, died over the weekend. He served as mayor for more than a decade until late 2024. CBC's Chris McIntyre spoke with mayors from across the territory. Here's Stephen Johnson, mayor of Dawson City, reflecting on Bodie's legacy.
2: That I really liked Lee a lot. He and I were on councils kind of at the same time, and then I wasn't. But every time I stopped in at CarMax, because they have a great little store there, it was always, always nice to see Lee there, and we always had some really fun banter going back and forth. He was just a terrific fellow. And I'm sad that he's gone. Yeah, it's a pretty small club because, you know, Corey used to be the CAO at CarMax and she was our CAO. And it's, you know, part of the family's gone. And that's really kind of tough. So I wish all the folks in CarMax who, you know, knew and liked Lee the very best.
1: That's Dawson City Mayor Stephen Johnson. Kirk Cameron, the mayor of Whitehorse, also shared some memories of Mr. Bodie.
3: What are your initial thoughts when you heard the news?
4: Yeah, I was quite shocked to hear that. I've been back and forth working with him on our council here in Whitehorse and council in CarMax since around 2003 date, I think, is when he started on council. I started about 2011 and we immediately connected back in those days, and I considered him a pretty good friend, a very, very quiet, soft-spoken person, did amazing things for the Yukon and for his town. He's definitely going to be missed.
3: So tell me, who was Lee Bodie to you?
4: You know, I guess the best way to describe him was he was a bridge builder and a facilitator. He loved talking to people, very, as I mentioned earlier, quiet spoken, but he could really get people talking. And that included, you know, the First Nation, Little Sam and Carmen's First Nation with the town. He worked very hard to make sure those relationships were in place very quietly. But, you know, and then on the grand scale, he was the guy who pretty much put all the pieces together to get the CarMax Recreation Center built. I believe it opened in March of 2023. I was close by when they had the official opening. I got the free hot dog. It was just a wonderful experience to feel that this center had been built for all the residents of CarMax and his stamps all over it.
3: Now, being a mayor is no simple task, and even in a smaller community where, you know, the job seemed, it's a part-time but full-time, part-time job, but he also ran the general store in town. So, I mean, what does that say about a person?
4: Oh, it's a very big deal. It means he's kind of maybe a little bit like me, a bit of a workaholic, and of course, running a general store. I mean, I started out in the grocery business here in Whitehorse on Front Street in Food Fair. So I know exactly what he went through. He went through from assistant manager. I think he started at 19 years of age. He ended up the owner there in CarMax, and then of course toward the end it was sold off. But he was still

0: the manager of it, I think up until 2024. So, you know, only about a year and a half, 2 years ago, did he actually decide it was time to retire. I think he was a bit of a gardener. He and I both love vintage cars. He very kindly let me park my Crossfire in his parking lot for the better part of a week while I had to hitchhike back to Whitehorse. So the guy really was diverse. He had very quietly had this really interesting background, really connecting with people in his community and certainly at the store. That would describe Lee, right down to the ground, very salt of the earth and connected to everything happening, whether it was his rink or, you know, the flooding in his town that he experienced over the years. He was always there.
1: If you could say one more thing to Lee, or, well, I'll say one more thing, because if we say, what would you, if you could speak to him again, then that would be, I feel like it could be a long conversation, but if you could say one more thing to Lee, what would that be?
0: Lee, join me at the Coal River campground. Let's have a hot dog, sit by the fire and share stories of civic life in the Yukon. That's what I'd like to say to him.
2: It's Kirk Cameron, mayor of Whitehorse. Lee Bodie was 72 years old. More mayors from across the Yukon are reflecting on his legacy, and you can read their thoughts on our website, cbc.ca/north. Coming up to 6 minutes before 5 o'clock. Of course, Canada is gearing up to be one of the hosts of a major event. And this country will be temporarily suspending some immigration documents from residents of the Democratic Republic of Congo, Uganda, and South Sudan. The Federal Minister of Health, Marjorie Michel, and Minister of Immigration, Lena Diab, made the announcement earlier today. The strict measures come in response to a fast-spreading outbreak of the Ebola virus in the three countries. And when asked why the government is taking such drastic measures despite the World Health Organization advisory against them, Minister Michel said their decision is not actually based on science. The minister said the reason for the travel restrictions is summertime and the upcoming FIFA World Cup games in Canada.
3: Respectfully, Phil Minister, the World Health Organization has warned against these very types of restrictions, saying they are actually fueled by fear as opposed to being rooted in science. So how does Canada justify taking these restrictions? Because it's not just restricting documents, you're essentially cutting off people's ability to come to Canada because they can't access visas. So how do you justify that given the WHO's position?
4: I would tell you one reason is because we are having a big event here in Canada, the FIFA event, and we have Canada, US and Mexico that reach out to us also, and we needed to be aligned. That's one reason. Second thing I would say, even if WHO, and as you said, yes, science, and I trust science, and this is why I said it's not a question of science. I am acknowledging, as the Minister of Health, that people in Canada are still, like, traumatized by what happened with previous outbreak. And now I think we have to protect them the more we can, as we don't have exactly, we don't know exactly what is happening on the ground because we don't have the pulse.
3: Do you think, however, though, that the announcing measures like this can also fuel public concern about the risk of spread, which, as you just said, Minister, is deemed to be low in Canada?
4: Well, I don't think we have a... I think we are very low risk in Canada. But with people coming in and out from those regions, and we are in summertime and during FIFA, I think the risk will be higher. And this is why I'm taking the decision for, and with my colleague, for 90 days during the FIFA time, you know? Because honestly, we are very low risk right now, for sure. This is what public health is telling us. But with people traveling and with US banning people from coming into the US, well, people may have visas and will come here. And how are we going to know? And it will take one case, one, not two, one case. And everybody will say we didn't protect. So I am assuming, I know it's not perfect, but we are trying to do our best.
2: That's the Federal Minister of Health, Marjorie Michel, in Ottawa. Coming up in 3 minutes before 5 o'clock, we'll get a little music from Boy Golden to take us up to the national news.